Cafe Mocha with Lonnie Love, Yo-Yo. I'm the producer, Angelique, Tyler Perry, Beauty in Black. Season 3 just kicked off. We're talking to Horace, a.k.a. Rico Ross. Plus, we've got throwback jams, mocha mixes, everything you need to celebrate the end of summer.

0: Hopkins is brought to you by Disney.
1: There's a family feud brewing over Aaliyah's estate, and a shocking claim about the late singer's death is at the center of it. Aaliyah's uncle and former manager, Barry Hankerson, is locked in a legal battle with his son, Jomo Hankerson, who is also Aaliyah's cousin, over money connected to Black Ground Records. According to court documents obtained by TMZ, Barry claims Jomo was paid to coordinate travel for Aaliyah's music video shoot in the Bahamas, the same August 2001 trip that ended in the plane crash that killed the 22-year-old singer. Barry is alleging his son bears some responsibility for what happened. Meanwhile, Jomo claims his father owes him 12% of the money made from the music assets under a previous settlement and accuses him of using the record label to hide money and inflate expenses. He's now seeking more than $1.2 million in damages. In other news, a Bel Air spinoff is in the works at Peacock. Hillary, an offshoot of the Will Smith-inspired drama series starring Coco Jones, is in development at the streamer. The project hails from writer-producer Tracy Oliver, co-writer of Girls Trip and Little. Jones played cousin Hillary Banks across all four seasons of Bel Air, a dramatic reimagining of The Fresh Prince of Bel Air that became a breakout hit for

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0: Cafe Mocha, celebrating 15 years from a woman's perspective.

0: a Labor Day weekend. Lonnie, who we got on the line?
1: This young man we're about to talk to is on one of the hottest shows on Netflix. It's Beauty in Black. And I am so excited to talk to my brother, Rico Ross. Y'all all know him. Y'all all love him. Welcome to Cafe Mocha, Rico.
2: Thank you. I'm happy to be here.
1: Now, Rico, we got to talk about Beauty in Black, because for people that have not seen this phenomenon of a hot mess show, can you give us a quick explanation? What is Beauty in Black?
2: Oh, wow. Beauty in Black basically is two worlds clashing. It's one very wealthy family clashing with someone who's pretty much, you know, the lower side of the economic scale. And when these two worlds collide, you know, crazy things happen.
1: And sure enough, crazy things happen. But, you know, everybody's crazy. I feel like your character, Horace, is the grounding. I mean, did you feel that when you read it? Or and how do you feel about Horace's character?
2: I didn't really think about it, to be honest with you, Lonnie. But it wasn't until Tyler came to me. We were shooting the second half of season one. And he says, I just watched this scene and I couldn't focus because the whole time I'm watching it, I'm thinking I can't kill you off. And he says, and I love to kill off characters, but I was supposed to die at the end of the first year. And he asked me at that time, he says, I think I need you. I think you ground the show. So kudos to what you said. He said the exact same thing. And then he had to rewrite everything.
1: Oh, because
0: wow.
1: He didn't kill you off. Oh,
2: because he couldn't kill me off, so I had to rewrite it.
1: Can we talk about the genius of Tyler Perry just creating this type of event and this type of show? And, you know, can you tell us any insight process of maybe, you know, his thought process with creating this type of show?
2: I can tell you this, that you can't appreciate the genius until you work with him. I didn't realize, I mean, he really is the definition. People use that word genius a lot, but he really is the definition of a genius because of how he runs the show, how many hats he's wearing while he's running the show. With the veteran actors, he doesn't really direct us a lot. He just kind of gives us enough rope to do whatever we do and hope we don't hang ourselves. He directs the younger actors a little bit more. But it's a huge responsibility when the director just basically trusts you to do your thing. The writing is so supportive. I know that some people don't appreciate his writing because he deals with a lot of comedy, but the writing sets up the actor. It makes it so much easier.
0: Tyler Perry's Beauty in Black season 3 just hit Netflix. We're talking to Rico Ross, who plays Horace. 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We got more with Rico Ross coming up.

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0: Talking to Rico Ross, who plays Horace in Tyler Perry's Beauty in Black. Let's get back to it.
1: Well, your character sits right in the middle of power and chaos. I mean, is there any of that you pull from your own life?
2: I based the foundation of the character on my father. Because my father was a big man in the community, but he was also a big man. He was a Golden Glove boxer. He was well respected. But I never remember him raising his voice in anger. And in this show, as you guys know, people be shouting, cursing, swearing, all kind of things. And I kind of decided that I wasn't going to get caught up in that. I'm going to use this. I'm going to ground it with my father's kind of personality. And as a matter of fact, a lot of the swear words I take out, or the N words, I'll take half of them out, because I think he's got so much status, he doesn't need them. And when I do use them, then I feel like they have more of an impact.
1: What do you think,
3: Cafe Mocha, on the line? We're talking to actor Rico Ross about Beauty in Black. Beauty in Black season 2 is back and bigger, bolder, and even more explosive than before. Yo.
1: I know. Look at me. I'm ready to dive all in. What are people going to be most shocked about this season?
2: Well, we've already shot season 2, part 2, and they've dropped season 2, part 2. But we've also shot season 3, part 1. And we've already shot it, so I know what's coming. And if you guys really showed some love for the 8 episodes we just dropped, I can't wait till you see what we've got coming for you. I can't wait.
1: Come on, tell us a little bit. Stop playing. Stop playing with us.
3: Rico don't want to get killed off.
2: exactly. Tell Alani. No, but what I can say is after the first season, and I remember thinking, wow, that's a lot. Where do you go from here? And then he did the second season, and I go, oh, that's where you go. But after I read that season, I thought, okay, wow, where do you go from here? And now I've read the third season. So what I can tell you is that I don't know how he does it, but this is part of what we were talking about earlier, the genius. He keeps on coming with it, and it works. And it is crazy chaos, but for some reason, he's able to make it work. He's able to make it work with the writing, the editing, and the actors.
0: Cafe Mocha talking to Rico Ross, who plays Horace on Beauty in Black. We've got more coming up on Cafe Mocha.
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0: It's Cafe Mocha with Lonnie Love, Yo-Yo, and Angelique on the line. We love him in Beauty in Black. And season two, part two, is back, bigger, bolder, and even more explosive than before. He plays Horace, and we love him, the daddy, the rock, is Rico Ross, y'all. Hey, Rico.
1: Hey, Lonnie. Hey, Yo-Yo.
0: You know, what I wanted to know is, you know, because you're such an accomplished veteran actor, did you ever think a role like this would come to you at this stage and at this moment?
1: I was always hoping that it would, but I didn't know if it would. I remember I was watching Succession. And for those of you who've watched it, it's a very similar storyline. It's a very wealthy family, and it shows the corruption that comes with money, even within the family. I remember watching that and saying, I would love to play the paternal figure in that show. And they would never consider that me for that sort of thing. But I remember thinking, I would love to play that type of role. I think I could eat that up. And then Tyler calls up with this role, and it's basically what I had put out there in the universe. So it's kind of amazing.

0: ask and you shall receive. I know. And speaking of that, from your perspective, what does this story say about the power inside of families and business?
1: It does show that blood is very thick. It's very thick. Even with all the madness, blood is very thick. But money is the root of all evil, man. And it's not the money. It's the people who and how they use it. This points that out. I also think that people aren't used to seeing families of color with this type of wealth. That is something else that's very new. I think the real strength of the show are the women in the show. The women are just badasses. All of them. All of them do their thing. And personally, because it's a Tyler Perry show, I think that maybe the two lead ladies, three lead ladies, don't get their props because I think that they do such an amazing job, and they do it in a fraction of the time it would take Hollywood to do it. They're delivering these performances at Tyler Perry's rate. It is incredible that they can pull it off what they pull off. And we've become the first show of color with a cast of color to become their global number one, meaning we beat out all these other shows that had bigger budgets, had all these people in there. It's just us shooting it at a fraction of the time, and we became their global number one. So it's been a nice ride, and I take my hat off to Taylor Palladora Williams. I take my hat off to Crystal Stewart. I take my hat off to Debbie Morgan. These women are delivering every single episode on the show, and I think they should get more love critically.
2: 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That's coming up.

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1: Showed up, shawty. What'd he do? Yeah. No,
2: pimpin'.
1: Oh boy.

0: all about our boutique. And joining us is our official Cafe Mocha Boutique ambassador, Angie Corley. How are you, Angie?
1: I'm fabulous. I have been in the room getting all kind of great things for you guys to try, share, explore.
0: We are talking about stuff that you can find at Cafe Mocha's boutique. There's tons of good stuff on there. And now we're going to look at what's new in our shop with Angie.
1: Okay, let's start with some Ritz. This is going to help you save the drama. We love a little drip drip, but we don't like when that drip drip is going down our arm, right? So this is a great, really fun way. These are the original Ritz brellas. Let me show you up close. These are a 100% cotton terry cloth kind of wrist guard, if you will, whether it's sweat, whether it's washing your face, washing the pets, the men, the women, everybody can use this. And it's really just kind of a genius idea. Did you ever think about how many times you wash your face? Have you trying to go closer? You go closer to the sink, right? Whatever you've done to try to keep the water from dripping down, right? This does it. It catches the water. They're absorbent, reusable, washable. These are like something we didn't know we needed, and that's what I'm bringing to Cafe Mocha's boutique today. These are so great.
0: I'm one of those people that gets everybody upset because when I'm done washing my face and whatnot, the sink is all wet. They're like, man, why are you... So that's what these...
1: Yes. Okay. So imagine this. We all love an umbrella. These are umbrellas for your wrist. A wrist umbrella. Love when you have a little play on words. It's a circular, round, reusable terry cloth that's beautifully, it's this wonderful, soft, juicy cotton. You simply slip it on. It comes in its travel bag, which is great. You slip this on. So now when you're washing your face, you're washing your hair, you're washing the babies in the shower, wherever you are, that water doesn't drip down. It's just so like such an easy, fun idea, like a scrunchie for your wrist.
0: It looks like a big terry cloth scrunchie. Yeah.
2: When I got mine in the mail, and they, well, when mine got delivered, I thought about my best friend instantly. She runs marathons. I thought about her and I'm thinking, oh my God, my best friend can use those for when she's running in the marathon. So guess what I did? The next day I get up, I go to the gym. And instead of taking a towel with me, because I don't like laying my towel around, I don't like putting my towel somewhere when I'm in the gym, I wore my wrist umbrella.
1: And you just dabbed your forehead.
2: I just took my hand and just went across my face. And,
1: there you go.
2: I love it. I love the concept. I love the idea. It's perfect.
1: 100% cotton. They are easy. They are just kind of a brainless way to stop the drips and save your face, save the countertop, stop getting in trouble, going to the gym. Hey, if you play tennis, volleyball, if you want to, whatever you need it for. 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You're like, now, wait a minute. How many napkins do I need? Throw on your wrist umbrella and save the drama and just slip it on and you are good to go.
0: 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We'll check in again soon, okay?
1: All right. Thank y'all.

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1: Here's your dose of espresso. 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
0: This is the espresso. Voting day is November 4th. Roland Martin wants the leaders of the Democratic Party to get out in the streets where the voters are.
2: You cannot count votes when ain't nobody voted. So I don't care what a poll says. I don't care what any of that stuff says. You got to be focused on what's in front of you.
0: Kamala Harris says some of us might not get to vote.
3: The United States Supreme Court backed up the president's agenda. He's trying to make it more difficult for you to vote by mail. By the way, he votes by mail from Mar-a-Lago.
0: You know him as the main character in the Netflix series Man on Fire. Yahya Abdul, my team, teams up with Mark Wahlberg for By Any Means.
4: By Any Means is based on this wild, true story about the FBI teaming up with the New York mob to solve a murder in 1960s Mississippi.
0: By Any Means in theaters now. That's the espresso.
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Vinco Casper showed me a little bit, and some they call me Vanilla Cha. 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I love you too, Cat Daddy, but don't you let me.

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The sentiment is still the same. Listen.

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Whoa.

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1: Hey, yo, yo. I see most cats will take advantage of you right now. But I ain't gonna do that, huh? I'm gonna give you the game, right? I'm gonna give it to you because I would want somebody to give my little girl the game when she done found her essence.

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1: 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All I'm looking for is just a serious relationship, somebody I can hold all my life. 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

After midnight in Elizabeth City, we stop the fast tracks and give you the songs that hit different. 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

Yeah, come in here for a minute. Sit down. What do you mean? 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Okay. Yo, would you just tell Stacey you're gonna be

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0: biggest.
1: Good morning. President Trump's negotiators, Steve Witkoff and Jared Kushner, went to Ukraine for the first time to try and end the war. Ukraine's president says he expects the fighting to continue through the winter. It's Morning Edition from NPR News. The U.S. tells Iran, if you shoot at two of our ships, we'll take out three of yours. I'm Leila Faldin.
2: And I'm Michelle Martin. The latest American attacks hit Iranian tankers, including one near the heart of the country's oil export hub. Also, Secretary of State Marco Rubio heads to Colombia, Peru, and Ecuador this week. How is Latin America receiving the Trump administration's message of U.S. dominance? And a former crime reporter closes his notebook to become a clown. It is Monday, September 7th. On this day in 1979, ESPN debuted. News is next.
3: Live from NPR News in Washington, I'm Dave Mattingly. The National Transportation Safety Board is investigating why a cargo plane overshot the runway at Miami International Airport yesterday, leaving five people dead. The 767 operated by Amazon struck multiple vehicles after leaving the runway. Here's NPR's Ping Huang.
4: Miami-Dade Sheriff Rosie Cordero-Stutz says a cargo plane overran the runway.
5: It came to rest at a field adjacent to the airport. At this time, we can confirm that we have at least five deceased individuals, and we have multiple individuals that were transported to local hospitals with unknown injuries.
4: Video posted on social media shows the Boeing 767 with its tail over the airport's fence and thick black smoke rising from the aircraft. It's unclear so far what caused the crash, though the National Transportation Safety Board says they're sending a team to the site and launching an investigation. Ping Huang, NPR News.
3: President Trump's peace envoys, Steve Witkoff and Jared Kushner, are describing their latest talks with Ukraine's president as encouraging. They met with Volodymyr Zelensky in Kyiv a day after discussions with Russian President Vladimir Putin in Moscow about ending the war. Kushner spoke to reporters yesterday in Ukraine's capital.
6: A lot of politicians get afraid of complex problems. President Trump always says the harder it is, if it's worthy, you have to give it everything you have. And so he's very determined to see the end of this war, to see the end of the deaths.
3: Kushner says Trump is hoping to revive trilateral talks involving the U.S., Russia, and Ukraine. Israeli Prime Minister Benjamin Netanyahu's corruption trial resumed today following a two-month recess. The trial has dragged on for almost 7 years. It's unclear if it will conclude before national elections at the end of next month, as NPR's Carrie Kahn reports.
7: Netanyahu was last in court in June and has long denied any wrongdoing. He's testified in three cases he's standing trial for. One case alleges he and his family received luxury gifts for political favors. The other two deal with corruption and breach of trust accusations, charging he used his office to secure favorable media coverage from Israeli outlets. He first took the witness stand back in December of 2024, but has repeatedly asked for delays due to his political duties as well as health and security concerns. Critics worry if the trial is not wrapped up before elections October 27th and Netanyahu wins, he could replace the current attorney general, as members of his coalition government have repeatedly threatened. Carrie Kahn, NPR News, Tel Aviv.
3: Bodies continue to be found in Nepal along the border with Tibet 12 days after a glacier collapse triggered deadly flash flooding. More than 1,300 people are now confirmed dead. Several thousand are missing. The government in Nepal has declared this to be an official day of mourning. This is NPR News. Authorities in Ohio say a man who lunged towards Democratic gubernatorial candidate Amy Acton yesterday at the Canfield Fair was armed with a taser and two pistols. The suspect is identified as 38-year-old Patrick Havas. The State Highway Patrol says Havas injured several people as he pushed his way through the crowd, knocking them over. That was during Acton's campaign stop there. Havas is facing several charges, including two counts of assault. Authorities are still investigating a motive. A new study from the UN says air pollution is causing millions of premature deaths and major economic losses worldwide. Here's NPR's Lauren Sommer.
8: Cars, trucks, and power plants that burn fossil fuels put tiny particles into the air. That can cause serious health problems like asthma, heart attacks, and lung disease. A new report from the United Nations Environment Program finds that in 2025, air pollution caused about 6 million premature deaths worldwide. It also causes major economic losses. By 2050,

0: A third of the world's population will be exposed to dangerous air. The report finds that can be avoided by investing in renewable energy, electric cars, and better agricultural practices, which it says could produce $15 in benefits for every $1 invested. Lauren Sommer, NPR News.
1: AAA says gasoline prices in the U.S. have never been this high this late in the year. Regular is averaging $4.15 a gallon on this Labor Day holiday. Diesel is at an all-time high at $5.90 a gallon. AAA cites continued uncertainty in the Strait of Hormuz. I'm Dave Mattingly, NPR News in Washington.
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0: It's Morning Edition from NPR News. I'm Leila Fadel.
1: And I'm Michelle Martin. Good morning. Authorities in Florida are investigating a plane crash in Miami that killed 5 people on Sunday.
0: An Amazon Prime cargo plane was landing at Miami International Airport around 2 p.m. Eastern when it overran the runway, crashed, and rammed into vehicles on the ground. 5 people were injured as well. It's not yet clear how many of the people killed or hurt were on board the plane or on the ground. Amazon says the plane was operated by 21 Air, a contract cargo carrier.
1: NPR's Arzu Rizvani has been following the story, and she's with us now to tell us more about it. Good morning, Arzu.
2: Hey, Michelle.
1: So investigators at the National Transportation Safety Board have started arriving in Miami. What are they going to be looking at to try to figure out what caused this crash?
2: They'll be looking at everything from possible mechanical failure to environmental variables to flight crew performance. I spoke with Peter Goltz last night. He's the former managing director of the NTSB. He's now a transportation safety consultant. And he explained to me how this usually goes.
3: They'll listen to the cockpit voice recorder to make sure that the pilots were following the checklists, were aware of the extenuating circumstances. They will look at the data recorder, which will tell them how fast the plane was going, when it touched down, what sort of braking action was applied by the crew.
2: Another detail investigators will likely examine are thunderstorms and winds that were directly over the airport at the time of the crash. Weather conditions are often a reason to delay or avoid a landing, but it's still a little too early to tell if weather was a key factor in this crash.
1: Okay, and do I have this right that it's usually a combination of factors that causes plane crashes?
2: Yes, that's right. And that's a big reason why these investigations are so extensive and take so much time. It's typically a series of cascading factors that contribute to any crash.
1: But how unusual is it for a plane to overrun the runway?
2: Well, it's enough of a concern that for the last couple of decades, many airports, particularly those with shorter runways, have set up an engineered materials arresting system, or EMAS, which is basically this crushable material placed at the end of a runway designed to help stop a plane that overruns the runway. These systems are not mandated by the FAA, and Miami International Airport doesn't have that in place because the runways there are pretty long, which is why this crash at this particular airport is a bit curious.
1: And this was an Amazon plane that was operating by a contract cargo carrier. Could that figure into the investigation?
2: Yeah, you know, this is something that also caught the attention of Goltz, the former NTSB director, and he thinks investigators will examine that corporate relationship that put this plane in the air to see, you know, who was responsible for flight crew training, who was responsible for maintenance. So I think as

0: this investigation goes on, that will be a space to watch.
1: And this crash happened on Labor Day weekend, which is one of the busiest travel periods. Did it affect other flights?
0: It certainly did on Sunday. All runways and taxiways at Miami International were closed for several hours. It caused massive delays and cancellations. And that, of course, meant long lines at the airport with passengers rebooking flights, which in some cases kept getting canceled. It's unclear how much of that will continue today, but the airport's website, as of a few minutes ago, says two of the four runways are back open now.
1: That is NPR's Arzu Rezvani. Arzu, thank you.
0: You're welcome.
1: President Trump's envoys went to Ukraine's capital, Kyiv, for the first official visit during wartime.
2: Jared Kushner and Steve Witkoff came right from Moscow. They said they want peace talks to restart. The visit did not produce a breakthrough, but it gave Ukrainians in Kyiv a reprieve from near-constant Russian attacks.
1: Joining us now to talk about all this is NPR's Joanna Kakissis, who is in Kyiv. Joanna, good morning.
3: Good morning, Michelle.
1: So you were at the press conference with Kushner, Witkoff, and Ukrainian President Volodymyr Zelensky. What did they say?
3: So all three men said the talks were substantive and new ideas had been presented, but they didn't offer any details about these ideas, even when reporters pressed them. Now, the men were seated on this stage outside the ornate presidential palace in Kyiv under rainy and gray skies. Jared Kushner, who is Trump's son-in-law, said President Trump wants to end the war as soon as possible. A Ukrainian journalist asked, you know, could this happen as early as this winter? And Kushner said he wants to try.
4: I think if we can achieve that, it'd be an incredible thing. It doesn't mean that we will achieve it, but it's an effort that's very important to try.
3: Zelensky looked really skeptical as Kushner said this, and he told reporters afterwards that he expects Russia to continue the war because Ukraine is facing another brutal winter with more Russian airstrikes on its energy grid expected. Zelensky says he is pushing for aid that includes more air defense supplies.
1: Joanna, can you just remind us of why peace talks have stalled?
3: Yeah, well, you know, the White House, which has sponsored these talks, has been occupied with Iran since the U.S. and Israel attacked Iran in February. However, a member of Ukraine's negotiating team told me that the Ukrainians actually never stopped communicating with Trump's team and even occasionally with Russian representatives.
1: Did this help at all?
3: Well, actually, no, not really, and because the two sides remain so far apart on crucial issues. For example, consider the very sensitive issue of territory. Russia has pushed for Ukraine to give up land it still controls in exchange for a peace deal. Public opinion polls say that most Ukrainians strongly oppose this. Now, Zelensky said he did discuss the territory issue with Kushner and Witkoff.
5: Актуальним залишається територіальне питання, на мій погляд.
3: And he's saying something this sensitive can only be handled by leaders, himself, Vladimir Putin, with maybe Trump and the Europeans also involved.
1: But what did this visit mean for Zelensky and for Ukrainians in general?
3: Yeah, well, Michelle, for Zelensky, the symbolism of just seeing Trump's envoys in Kyiv mattered. Remember, this is their first ever wartime trip to Ukraine, and they have visited Moscow several times. So the war has closed Ukrainian airspace. They traveled to Kyiv on a train dubbed the Peace Express. Witkoff told everybody that he loved it.
4: It reminded me of my days taking the train to see my grandmother down to Florida, and it was great.
3: And what was also great, Zelensky said, is that having Trump's most trusted representatives in Kyiv meant Russia would not dare bomb the city. Zelensky is saying Kushner and Witkoff visiting Kyiv did so much more than any Patriot air defense system to protect the city. And he said, please come more often so our people can live a little.
1: That is NPR's Joanna Kakissis in Kyiv, Ukraine's capital. Joanna, thank you.
3: You're welcome.
1: Now to Germany, where the far-right anti-immigration party has won a landslide victory in a state election.

0: Did AfD pull this off?
1: This is a question that Germany's rather shell-shocked ruling centre-right Christian Democratic Union Party, or the CDU, is certainly asking itself this morning. The vote took place in the small eastern state of Saxony-Anhalt, and the CDU there got just 17%, while the AfD more than doubled its share from the last election to 43%. I think the AfD can really thank its candidate, a man called Ulrich Siegmund. The 35-year-old is a former marketing man and salesman, and it shows. Not least on TikTok, where throughout the campaign he posted feel-good videos and promised to, quote, bring back the good old Germany. He stands out even within his own party because he is uncharacteristically upbeat. But this does not make him moderate by any means. In fact, Germany's domestic intelligence classifies the AfD as extremist in Saxony-Anhalt, and its platform there is the party's most radical.
0: Well, tell us more about that. Like, what does this party want, and what would an AfD-led regional government actually look like?
1: Well, right at the top of the agenda is what the AfD calls its remigration policy, which promises mass deportations. Last night, Siegmund actually spelled out the policy in more detail to public broadcaster ARD.
2: Remigration ist viel mehr als nur eine Abschiebung. Remigration betrifft alle Menschen, die kein Beitrag.
1: He says here that remigration is far more than just deportation and that it applies to anyone who does not contribute to society. He included here Ukrainian refugees without jobs. The AfD also wants to segregate refugees and disabled children in schools and revamp the curriculum to focus on a more positive teaching of Germany's history. It is also promising to dismantle the region's public broadcaster, and all this and more is seen as the AfD's blueprint for the rest of Germany.
0: So whether it secures enough votes to govern or not, what does last night's win mean for Germany as a whole?
1: Well, first of all, if Siegmund does end up as state governor, he will be privy to foreign and domestic intelligence, which is a major concern considering the AfD's rather cozy relations with Russia. And there is already talk of Germany's other 15 states preparing to meet separately. Politically, this is a disaster for Chancellor Friedrich Merz. He came to power vowing to halve the number of AfD voters, but last night his conservatives halved their own voter share. So Merz is now under extreme pressure. Finally, beyond Germany, President Donald Trump posted the results on Truth Social, which the Kremlin has reposted, calling it an historic win.
0: That is NPR's Esme Nicholson in Berlin. Esme, thank you.
1: Thank you, Michelle.

0: gave her a list of 100 essential country songs. Years later, she returned to it and released an album featuring 12 songs from that list. Join us. Just like it used to be.
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2: 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I'm Leila Fadel.
3: I'm Michelle Martin.
4: And I'm Steve Inskeep. We've been talking to a clown. Here's your opportunity to insert a joke about the politician of your choice, but I mean a person who chose a career as a clown. John Simpson is a former journalist in London who became a clown.
5: So let's welcome up the special guest.
4: Videos show John Simpson being introduced in small performance spaces. Simpson, or rather the character he plays, steps before the crowd and begins a conversation which somehow grows more and more awkward until he declares a do-over.
6: Okay, restart again.
4: He walks off stage and returns. His character's discomfort is the joke. Simpson wrote about his experience in The Observer, which is one of his former publications, and when we brought this up in an NPR story meeting, it seemed that half the staff knew somebody who had been to clown school, a cousin, a sister, even our excellent Middle East correspondent, Daniel Estrin. Sacha Baron Cohen trained as a clown. We have no statistics on whether there's really a trend in clowning, but John Simpson says he feels like there is.
7: I think people are really searching for meaning, authenticity, humanity at a time where the world is increasingly feeling like we are losing aspects of that.
4: Simpson found his own humanity, not as a circus clown, but as a theater clown. And what's the difference?
7: Even professional clowns struggle with this, but the delineation is that I never wear a red nose on stage, personally. I have never used white face paint. It's not big trousers and squirty flowers and tiny cars.
4: Size 55 shoes, you don't do that either.
7: Exactly. But there are very, very similar things in the practice and the basics of what both types of clown do, which is primarily we're the willing butt of the joke. A stand-up comedian makes jokes, a clown is the joke.
4: What's the kind of thing you would do to get a laugh?
7: Currently, one of the bits that I'm working on is a kind of spiritual guru idiot. Who...
4: Okay, I'm already enjoying this, but please continue.
7: I come into the space as a kind of pompous fool who is very self-important. The physicality of it is very kind of, you know, puffed up chest. He comes into the space and he has a series of demands that haven't been met. There's no spotlight. There's no ceremonial gong.
8: Usually, it's a very big room with a big spotlight. Very impressive. I stand like this.
7: And in order to reach the microphone, there's a long list of things that the audience then have to do, and that becomes our game. So there's no spotlight. They have to light me with their phones.
8: And then usually when I get to about here, someone says something like, yes, I invested in his cryptocurrency. And if we all find 10 people, we can become incredibly wealthy.
7: If it goes wrong, suddenly this very spiritual kind of Zen character flies off the handle, loses his temper, storms off stage, starts screaming positive affirmations from backstage. I'm a very spiritual person. I meditate and I pray. And it's really meaningful to me, but I do need to be able to laugh about it as well.
4: Now, I'm going to ask you for one of those spiritual affirmations here at the end, I think. But first, I want to understand a little better your story. What were you doing before you became a clown?
7: So I've been a crime journalist, a newspaper crime journalist for 15 years. And yeah, I realized I was very, very disillusioned with the industry, disappointed with the product, really. Like, you know, both in terms of what I see on the newsstands daily and reading the

0: papers daily and what I see in the world.
1: So did you just have a bad day at work, and then at the end of the day, you were looking for a pub and you stumbled into a clown performance?
0: I mean, I basically, yes.
1: Okay.
0: There was a year where it got so bad. You know, in the UK, 2017, we had 5 terror attacks. Grenfell Tower burnt down. And to be immersed in that stress and pressure and tragedy and horror, that much had a massive effect on me. And actually, you know, when you said, were you looking for a pub? Like, I was, you know, an alcoholic. So like, oh, in the very... in the very hackneyed kind of cliches of crime journalist behavior, that was really my escape from it. In the end, you know, the choice was made to get sober. And through that, I met incredible creative people, one of whom is a retired stand-up comedian who spoke with such inspiration about a clown course that he'd done that I booked one.
1: What are some essential lessons that you learn in clown school?
0: One thing I see again and again, which is so important for people to truly understand, is that we make bad decisions when we're scared. And it can be incredibly scary stepping out on stage in front of a room full of people. Training in that space of kind of nervousness and fear and anxiety starts to open up little windows of space where you can play and have fun. And when you realize there's no threat from the group of people who are sitting there waiting for you to do something funny.
1: So would you like to leave us with an affirmation that your character satirically gives, but maybe you sort of really mean?
0: So the last time I stormed off stage and did a positive affirmation, I used one that I write down in the morning.
1: Okay.
0: So I sort of stormed off and I was like, I am a kind and loving man who wants to inspire people.
1: Well, you do seem very kind, so. John Simpson, thank you very much. It's been a pleasure.
0: A pleasure. Thank you.

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1: Bells are ringing, loudspeakers are blaring, and around the country, more than 54 million students are back in school. Students and their parents have a lot of feelings about it.
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0: Live from NPR News in Washington, I'm Dave Mattingly. Federal investigators are examining why a cargo plane overshot a runway yesterday while landing at Miami International Airport. The 767 slammed into multiple vehicles, leaving five people dead as flames broke out. Ray Jadala is Miami-Dade's fire chief.
1: We had a very complex fire. Engine compartments that were on fire, including a search and rescue of the pilot and co-pilot that were trapped in this aircraft.
0: Several others were injured. It's unclear if those killed were all on the ground. There were thunderstorms in South Florida when the plane touched down on a flight from San Juan, Puerto Rico. It was operated by Amazon. President Trump's peace envoys, Steve Witkoff and Jared Kushner, are describing their meetings in Moscow and Kyiv as encouraging. They met with Russian President Vladimir Putin before heading to Kyiv for talks with Ukraine's President Volodymyr Zelensky. NPR's Joanna Kakissis is in Kyiv.
2: They did join Zelensky for a press conference outside the presidential palace under these gray skies and sometimes pouring rain. We got rained on, of course. They called talks in Moscow and Kyiv substantive and said new ideas were on the table, though they did not get into details.
0: That's NPR's Joanna Kakissis. Witkoff and Kushner are hoping to revive trilateral talks with the U.S. to try to end that war. This is NPR News from Washington. AAA says gasoline prices

0: In the U.S. have never been this high on Labor Day. Regular is averaging $4.15 a gallon. Diesel is at an all-time high, averaging $5.90. AAA cites rising oil prices amid the continued uncertainty of oil shipments in the Strait of Hormuz, with the war between the U.S. and Iran still unresolved. In Michigan, American Muslims gathered in Detroit over the weekend for an event sponsored by the Islamic Society of North America. Narges Rahman with member station WDET reports.
1: Thousands of people gathered over Labor Day weekend at Huntington Place in Detroit, where speakers talked about overcoming challenges like anti-Muslim racism. Bilal Irfan came to network with American Muslims involved in political, social, and educational life. He says young people are concerned about where they belong.
2: There's a lot of feelings about kind of, are these safe spaces for us? Where do we cultivate those spaces? So ISNA is kind of offering that kind of space for a lot of these Muslims that want to feel community, want to feel someplace that we can organize together.
1: Saturday night, Michigan Democratic Senate nominee Abdul Al-Said and Dearborn Mayor Abdullah Hamoud told the crowd, American Muslims are a vital part of the country. For NPR News, I'm Narges Rahman in Detroit.
0: Hurricane Lowell is expected to move just west of the main Hawaiian Islands by tonight. It's a Category 3 storm. I'm Dave Mattingly in Washington.

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1: It's Morning Edition from NPR News. I'm Michelle Martin.
2: And I'm Leila Fadel. Good morning. The U.S. hit three Iranian oil tankers this weekend in what it says was retaliation for Iran targeting two Navy ships. Iran is also announcing a new route in the Strait of Hormuz, the waterway that President Trump continues to say that the U.S. controls, with little evidence. NPR's international correspondent, Hadil El-Shalchi, joins us now from Istanbul with the latest. Good morning.
3: Good morning.
2: So catch us up on the latest attacks.
3: Okay. So over the weekend, the U.S. military said Iran's Islamic Revolutionary Guard Corps launched ballistic missiles towards two U.S. Navy vessels, an aircraft carrier and a guided missile destroyer. CENTCOM says its vessels were unscathed. And in response to that, as you said, the U.S. struck three Iranian oil tankers, permanently disabling two, they said, and destroying a third. In its statement, CENTCOM called the Iranian tankers, quote, part of a multi-billion dollar shadow network which Iran uses to fund its Revolutionary Guard. It said one of the ships was near Kharg Island. That's the heart of Iran's oil export system. Another was in the Gulf of Oman. CENTCOM's commander said, quote, if you shoot at two of our ships, we will impose an even higher economic cost, taking out three of yours.
2: Now, at the heart of this conflict right now is the Strait of Hormuz and ships passing through the strait. Who's blocking what? Iran announced a new route.
3: That's right. So the head of Iran's Supreme National Security Council, Mahmoud Rezaei, said in an interview with state TV that Iran will impose new restrictions in the Persian Gulf. He said Iran wants to create a no-go zone encircling the Strait of Hormuz, and it will sanction any ship trying to evade Iran's blockade. Rezaei said the strategy is to make it costlier for the shipping companies to try to cross the strait without Iran's permission. And I have to note something very important here. Reporting on developments on the Strait of Hormuz, we rely many times on official statements, you know, released by the U.S. military, sometimes by President Trump himself, and official statements by Iranian forces and the government. So we're really limited when we want to independently verify what each side is targeting or vessels getting through the strait or even who really controls what part of the water.

0: Now, the U.S. has been assisting some vessels to cross the strait using strikes, and some oil is getting through, but definitely not as much as before the war. Iran said a few weeks ago that it was close to sealing an agreement with Oman on reopening the strait temporarily. Today, the spokesperson for the foreign ministry said the talks for the agreement have reached, quote, a final stage, and that in the coming days they will register the safe route with the UN body in charge of the safety of shipping across the world.
1: The blockades on the Strait of Hormuz have affected global oil prices worldwide. What's the latest on that over the Labor Day weekend?
0: Right. So diesel reached an all-time high this weekend with a national average price of $5.90 per gallon. That's about 1% more than the last time we saw the highest price in 2022. And those refueling their vehicles over the weekend in the U.S. were paying over $4 a gallon, almost a dollar more than the last record Labor Day high in 2012, according to AAA.
1: And PR's Hadil El-Shalchi in Istanbul. Thank you, Hadil.
0: You're welcome.
2: Secretary of State Marco Rubio is heading this week to Colombia, Peru, and Ecuador. He has been making Latin America a priority, even as the Trump administration revives 19th-century ideas about U.S. dominance in the region. Rubio is also defending an oil deal with Venezuela's interim leaders who took power after the U.S. seized the Venezuelan president. Here's NPR's Michelle Kellerman.
3: What began as a warning to European powers in the 19th century to stay out of the New World is now a framework for U.S. regional dominance. That's how the U.S. ambassador to Panama puts it in a State Department video about the history of the Monroe Doctrine.
4: Fast forward to the modern era, where the doctrine has found its latest champion in President Trump.
3: Ambassador Kevin Marino Cabrera cited President Trump's decision to send military forces to oust Venezuelan President Nicolas Maduro.
4: This calculated maneuver delivered a resonant signal across the hemisphere, punctuated by President Trump's own declaration.
5: Under our new national security strategy, American dominance in the Western Hemisphere will never be questioned again.
3: But Trump's recent oil deal with Maduro's former vice president, now interim leader, and his call for U.S. dominance do raise concerns.
6: This neocolonialist, neo-imperialist approach has not been well received.
3: That's Jana Nelson, who was Deputy Assistant Secretary of Defense for the Western Hemisphere in the Biden administration.
6: The majority of the people in the Americas are not happy about the Monroe Doctrine concept being revived.
3: And it's not just about the video, says Michael Paulberg, a political science professor at Virginia Commonwealth University. He says there's a lot of concern in the region about the Trump administration's actions.
7: For example, the extrajudicial killings of 200 people on speedboats in the Caribbean and the Pacific, and the close alliance between the Trump administration and the Chavista government in Venezuela, and the election interference by the U.S. in the upcoming Brazilian elections. I think these things are a little bit more alarming to many people than the State Department video.
3: President Trump, though, is sounding confident about the trends in Latin America.
8: That part of our hemisphere is really turning out to be very much different than it was. They've gone from being left to going right.
3: And he's taking credit for that.
8: Because, as you know, I endorsed a gentleman, El Tigre. I liked his name, El Tigre. I guess that means he's a tough guy. But he's now the president of Colombia.
3: Abelardo de la Espriella won a narrow victory earlier this year and earned his nickname for his tough-on-crime message. But before that, he was a lawyer to some pretty controversial figures, says Paulberg.
7: As a criminal defense attorney, he represented many top drug traffickers and money launderers, including those who have been prosecuted in the U.S., like Alex Saab, or including convicted and jailed in the U.S., like Salvatore Mancuso.
3: Secretary Rubio will be meeting the new Colombian leader, and he'll visit other like-minded leaders in Ecuador and Peru this week. In a statement announcing the trip, officials said Rubio will talk about enhanced cooperation in the, quote, shared fight against narco-terrorism, which threatens our hemisphere. The former Defense Department official, Jana Nelson, says Rubio will find the region more aligned on fighting the drug trade.
6: On the security side, they all see eye to eye. They're all what we call in Latin America mano dura proponents. They take a very strong stance against organized crime and sometimes in violation of human rights.
3: And they're taking a more military-first approach to tackling drug trafficking, more in line with the Trump administration. Michelle Kellerman, NPR News, the State Department.

0: 17 veterans die by suicide every day. An Army veteran who was almost one of them is trying to bring that number to zero. Next time on Here and Now.
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2: Good morning, I'm Michelle Martin. There's a tradition at Kansas State. When the Wildcats football team scores, their mascot Willie has to do some push-ups. He does one for every point the team has scored so far. So Kansas beat Nicholls State 71-3 on Saturday, which put Willie on the hook for 394 push-ups over the course of the game. His form completely fell apart by the end, but he got them done. If the team keeps this up, Willie might get strong enough to join the squad. It's Morning Edition.
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2: 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I'm Michelle Martin.
4: And I'm Leila Faldin. On social media, people are smearing electric blue tinctures on their face. Some are even injecting them. These copper peptides are supposed to deliver flawless skin and better hair. NPR's Will Stone reports on the evidence.
5: 50 years ago, before it was a beauty peptide and the subject of looks-maxing content, GHK copper was a new discovery. A chemist named Lauren Pickard had isolated it from human blood and noticed that levels decline as people age.
6: It's a naturally occurring peptide.
5: That's Dr. Warren Ladigas, a professor at the University of Washington School of Medicine in Seattle. He collaborated with Lauren Pickard, who died several years ago.
6: The aspect that Lauren was pursuing was the skin. He developed this anti-aging skin cream.
5: Because GHK binds to copper, it's often called copper peptides. He says it stimulates collagen production and other compounds in skin remodeling, triggers the growth of new blood vessels, and has anti-inflammatory effects.
6: GHK copper, when given to mice, stimulates a number of pathways that are associated with aging.
5: Ladigas says his experiments also indicate GHK can help with symptoms of Alzheimer's. But all this comes from animal studies. The human evidence is mostly on skin health and, to a lesser extent, on wound healing and hair growth. These trials are small and funded by the cosmetic industry, and they show copper peptides applied as a cream or serum improves thickness and elasticity, decreases wrinkles, and delivers other benefits for damaged skin. Dr. David Goldberg is director of cosmetic dermatology for the Schweiger Dermatology Group.
7: The science behind this is very solid.
5: He puts GHK in the same general category as topicals with vitamin C and antioxidants.
7: The topical GHK copper products definitely work.
5: But many people aren't simply putting it on their face. Increasingly, they're injecting it. There are no published human studies proving this is safe or effective. Goldberg says it's possible there are added benefits, but
7: I'm going to not sleep well at night until the human studies are actually done. Do I suggest to patients that they get injected with these peptides? The answer is no.
5: Like many wellness peptides, GHK copper is not an approved drug.

0: drug. Technically, compounding pharmacies aren't allowed to make the injectable form, but that has not curbed consumer appetite.
1: I definitely think we're hearing more and more about the injections.
0: Dr. Marissa Garshick is at MDCS Dermatology.
1: This is a classic situation where sometimes the marketing outpaces the science.
0: Experts say generally GHK copper is quite safe. If you inject it, though, there are more risks, like overloading your system with copper or triggering a dangerous immune reaction. A big concern is that many are now buying copper peptides on the gray market. Eric Marks is a doctor of nursing practice and runs a wellness clinic in the Seattle area called Vitality Medical. He says patients come to see him with problems after using GHK unsupervised.
2: Injection site irritations, reactions, infections, liver issues.
0: In these circumstances, it's unclear what's even responsible, copper peptides or some other undisclosed substance.
2: And I'm recommending get out of this. You need to stop.
0: But Marks does offer GHK copper in his own practice. He prefers the topicals for skin. Occasionally, he will give the injectable form, which he buys from a licensed pharmacy. So far, the benefits are underwhelming to him.
2: It's very minimal, I will honestly say, from the injectable form.
0: He would also like to see more research. Will Stone, NPR News.
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0: This is Morning Edition from NPR News. I'm Leila Fadel.
1: And I'm Michelle Martin. Good morning. Labor unions have tried to protect workers from many things: hazardous working conditions, excessively long workdays, trade agreements that kill U.S. jobs. Now they're confronting a force that all of us are reckoning with: the explosive growth of AI. NPR's Andrea Hsu is here this Labor Day to talk about how that's going. Good morning, Andrea.
2: Good morning.
1: So we know that AI is already transforming work for all kinds of people. How are labor unions responding?
2: Well, this is something that's been front of mind for them for a while. Already a couple years ago, the Nurses Union, National Nurses United, they were holding rallies and speaking out against AI-powered software that some hospitals had introduced. You know, they had algorithms calculating how many hours of nursing care a patient needed, which affected staffing, and they were automating patient handoffs between shifts. And the nurses argued that this technology failed to see things that experienced nurses see, and that it was undermining their work, putting patients in danger. Now, the Nurses Union has gotten some hospitals to negotiate over the use of these AI systems, but it's an ongoing issue, and they haven't been able to stop hospitals from using these systems altogether.
1: So it's more like they're negotiating to try to put guardrails on AI, but not blocking it.
2: Exactly. And Liz Schuler, the president of the AFL-CIO, made clear they're not trying to block AI. She talked about this at the National Press Club earlier this year. She says their members, you know, who represent office workers and factory workers and retail workers, all kinds of professions, she says they're not anti-technology or anti-innovation.
3: There are so many workers in our movement who are excited to use AI, who are already finding ways to help them do their jobs better. What we are is anti-greed. We are against these forces that are using technology without

0: our input, without our control.
1: And she talked about a survey they did. They asked 1,200 workers how they feel about AI. And Michelle, 95% of them said they wanted people, not AI, to make decisions about hiring, firing, and pay. And 94% of them wanted to know if AI was being used to monitor them. And, you know, the AFL-CIO has been pushing for laws that would create these kinds of guardrails. And there are now some state and local regulations that require companies to reveal if they're using AI to make hiring or layoff decisions, for example. But AI regulation remains patchy.
2: So the unions are saying they're not anti-technology, but are any of them enthusiastic about what's going on?
1: Actually, yes. The building trades unions are loving the data center boom. You know, AI companies are building these things everywhere, and it's creating tons of work for electricians, plumbers, pipe fitters. The International Brotherhood of Electrical Workers called on their 900,000 members around the country to ask their elected officials to oppose any kind of moratorium on data centers. I talked with Don Slayman about this. He's a political coordinator with the union, and he's frustrated by the recent backlash. He says, you know, we're a nation of data hoarders.
3: How many good pictures, how many emails do you not erase and empty from your trash can? I mean, all these folks that are saying, oh, data centers are the scourge, without understanding what they mean, and most of all, without understanding what they mean for skilled tradespeople.
1: And he disputes what many people say, that this work is just temporary. He says his union has contracts extending years into the future, and that the equipment inside those data centers is something his members will be upgrading for years to come.
2: That is NPR's Andrea Hsu. Andrea, thank you.
1: You're welcome.
4: In his first term, President Trump praised the idea of naming an aircraft carrier after African-American war hero Doris Miller. Now the Trump administration is considering stripping Miller's name from the ship. Steve Walsh with WHRO in Norfolk, Virginia, reports that reaction has been swift and harsh.
5: Doris Miller was the first African-American to earn the Navy Cross after the battle at Pearl Harbor in 1941. In 2020, Trump's acting Navy Secretary Thomas Modley decided to name an aircraft carrier after the World War II hero, says Modley's former deputy, Steve Deal.
6: He epitomized everything that we want to feel is honorable and virtuous about being American. There was no doubt at all that he was the person to name that aircraft carrier for the time.
5: At the Pearl Harbor attack, Miller moved the wounded captain of USS West Virginia to safety. Miller was a messman. At the time, that was one of only a few jobs open to African Americans in the Navy. Though he was untrained, he manned a gun and returned fire until he was ordered to leave. Miller was killed 2 years later during an attack on his new Navy ship. Deal says no one from the White House questioned the pick. President Trump promoted the decision during a Martin Luther King Jr. Day event at the White House when he was president in 2020.
7: Last month, the Navy announced that the next American aircraft carrier will bear the proud name of USS Doris Miller. That's pretty good. They won't give me that honor. That's a big boat. That's a big ship. All right, one day maybe.
5: That one day seems to have arrived. NPR has confirmed that the Trump administration is considering stripping Miller's name from the future Ford-class aircraft carrier, now under construction at Newport News Shipbuilding in Virginia. One likely replacement? Donald Trump. 8 of the 11 current aircraft carriers are named after presidents, but it's inconsistent. 2 are named after congressional leaders, including former Mississippi Senator John Stennis, says Ty Sejuli, a retired brigadier general and former professor at West Point.
8: I just think it's really ironic that they want to take the name off the Dory Miller, who was a sailor who died in combat, who saved his fellow sailors, and keep the name the John Stennis, who was a segregationist who fought against the values that we cherish as Americans.
5: So Julie was vice chair of a congressionally mandated committee which recommended stripping the Confederate legacy from U.S. bases and ships in 2023. In 2025, the second Trump administration sidestepped the mandate. They put the old names back by renaming the bases for troops that shared the names of the Confederates. NPR has confirmed the administration is also contemplating upgrading Doris Miller's Silver Star to the Medal of Honor. Sejuli says it's ironic that Trump is considering the upgrade as the administration considers removing Miller's name from the carrier.
8: I see a pattern in the Trump administration, so I certainly think that Secretary Hegseth has ensured that we only name things after certain people and not everyone who makes up this great country.
5: The Secretary of Defense and the White House did not respond to a request for comment. Modley's aide Deal was at the ceremony at Pearl Harbor in 2020 when the name was announced, along with Doris Miller's family.
6: The reaction of the enlisted on that ship there in that area was also ecstatic. From every background, race, creed, color, they felt, wow, this is going to be our ship.
5: Currently, the carrier is scheduled to be ready by 2034. For NPR News, I'm Steve Walsh.

0: 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I'm Leila Fadel.
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0: Good morning. An Amazon cargo plane crashed in Miami, killing at least 5 people. Former safety officials describe what investigators are looking at this morning, including the plane's history. It's Morning Edition from NPR News. Republicans have their work cut out for them to keep control of Congress. I'm Michelle Martin.
1: And I'm Leila Fadel, founder of the Cook Political Report. Charlie Cook says the 3 most likely scenarios for them are bad, really bad, and truly horrible. Also, President Trump is asking the Supreme Court again to let him restrict mail-in ballots. And in Germany, the anti-immigration party surged in a state election. If it forms a coalition, it would be the first far-right local government there since the Nazis. It's Monday, September 7th. On this day in 1940, the Blitz began. The news is next.
2: Live from NPR News in Washington, I'm Windsor Johnston. A cargo plane crashed at Miami International Airport on Sunday, killing at least 5 people and injuring 5 others, 3 critically. NPR's Arzu Rezvani reports a federal investigation is underway.
3: They'll be looking at everything from possible mechanical failure to environmental variables to flight crew performance. I spoke with Peter Goltz last night. He's the former managing director of the NTSB. He's now a transportation safety consultant. And he explained to me how this usually goes.
4: They'll listen to the cockpit voice recorder to make sure that the pilots were following the checklists, were aware of the extenuating circumstances.
3: Another detail investigators will likely examine are thunderstorms and winds that were directly over the airport at the time of the crash.
2: NPR's Arzu Rezvani reporting. President Trump's envoys have wrapped up talks in Kyiv aimed at ending the war in Ukraine. NPR's Joanna Kakissis reports they met with the Ukrainian and Russian presidents this weekend to find a path forward.
5: Trump's son-in-law Jared Kushner and longtime friend Steve Witkoff have visited Moscow several times, including on Saturday. They arrived in Kyiv on Sunday on a train called the Peace Express. Speaking to reporters outside the ornate presidential palace in Kyiv, Kushner said Trump wants peace as soon as possible. He responded to a reporter asking him if this could happen by winter.
6: And I think if we can achieve that, it'd be an incredible thing. It doesn't mean that we will achieve it, but it's an effort that's very important to try.
5: The Ukraine, including President Volodymyr Zelensky, looked skeptical. Zelensky told reporters after the press conference that he expected the war to continue. Joanna Kakissis, NPR News, Kyiv.
2: The far-right Alternative for Germany won the most votes in yesterday's regional election. But as NPR's Esme Nicholson reports, it's still unclear whether the party will have enough seats to govern.
7: Speaking to public broadcaster ZDF, AfD federal leader Alice Weidel said Chancellor Friedrich Merz's conservative Christian Democrats will never win another election. We're seeing explosive growth here, she said, referring to the state of Saxony-Anhalt. We're going to see explosive growth across all of East Germany and at the federal level too, she said. The AfD candidate responsible for that growth is Ulrich Siegmund, a former salesman with a radical platform, promising mass deportations, the segregation of refugee children in schools, and closer relations with Russia and the MAGA movement in the US. While it's not yet clear whether the AfD can rule outright, Siegmund declared, "We have written history," and thanked Friedrich Merz for being a very good campaigner for the AfD. For NPR News, I'm Esme Nicholson in Berlin.
2: This is NPR News. The average rate on a 30-year mortgage is now nearly 7%, making home ownership

0: membership more expensive. But as NPR Stephen Bisaha reports, buyers who can afford higher rates or pay cash may have an advantage in today's market.
1: High mortgage rates tend to drive away home buyers. But NerdWallet's housing expert Kate Wood says that also means buyers that stay in the market can get more concessions from sellers.
2: They're more willing to work with you because they aren't just, you know, swimming in offers and taking their pick.
1: She also recommends that home buyers shop around for a mortgage.
2: When things are even like a little bit unstable or a little bit iffy, my goodness, like please look at all the lenders because you are going to see a really good amount of dispersion.
1: Wood warns buyers who wait that if and when rates do drop, a flood of pent-up competition could make that home you're looking at cost tens of thousands of dollars more. Stephen Bisaha, NPR News.
0: Hurricane Lowell is taking aim at Hawaii. The Category 3 storm has maximum sustained winds of about 120 miles an hour as it moves north-northeast toward the islands. Pat Porter is the Emergency Management Administrator for Kauai.
3: As of now, all of Kauai is under the area where we're going to have tropical storm force winds. But Niiau is actually on the border there where they may have the 58-mile-per-hour destructive winds.
0: Forecasters say the storm could bring heavy rain, flash flooding, mudslides, and dangerous surf as it passes west of the state. This is NPR.
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0: It's Morning Edition from NPR News. I'm Leila Fadel.
1: And I'm Michelle Martin. It is Labor Day, even though you might think the last election never ended. This is considered the unofficial beginning of the general election season. Mail-in ballots are already being sent out in North Carolina, for example. Now, Republicans control the House and the Senate, but President Trump's second-term agenda is unpopular, and most voters are critical of his performance. So that could be a drag on the party's candidates. NPR's Stephen Fowler is here now to explain where things stand. Good morning, Stephen.
2: Good morning.
1: So we know the party in power tends to lose ground in the midterms. That would mean Republicans lose seats, Democrats gain seats. Does it look like that will happen this year?
2: The short answer, probably. Here's a longer one. We know that Democrats have been showing up to vote more in primaries and say they're more excited to vote in the general election. We know that Democrats have been doing way better in special elections and other elections since November 2024. And we know that voters say they are concerned about the war in Iran, tariffs and gas prices and affordability, and that voters feel a disconnect between those issues and what the president seems to be focused on, like, say, the ballroom construction. That is a recipe for Republicans losing seats.
1: But, you know, Republicans could lose seats and still control Congress. I mean, understanding that there are still 2 months to go. And that, you know, many people are only just now starting to think about the election. What does the landscape look like today for Congress next year?
2: Even with this redistricting arms race that led several states to try and maximize the number of safe seats for Democrats and Republicans in the last year or so, the likeliest outcome is still that Democrats take the House. That's based on polling averages, which are a snapshot in time, that show more voters would prefer to elect a Democrat than a Republican to represent them in Congress. With fewer true toss-up seats now, you've got attention heavily concentrated on a relatively small number of expensive races. But both parties are realistically paying at least a little bit attention to seats where Trump won as much as 55% of the vote.
1: Okay, what about the Senate?

0: Few months ago, it did not look like Democrats had a realistic path to retaking the majority there. What about now?
1: The path is a lot easier to see, Michelle. Before, people thought that Georgia and North Carolina were just a few of the toss-up races and what's a pretty good overall map for Republicans keeping their seats. But now, we're talking toss-ups in Republican-friendly Iowa, Texas, Ohio, Alaska, and control of the chamber is no longer a given for either party. You've got the national environment being more Democrat-friendly, and it's also the advantage of strong Democratic nominees raising a lot of money. You've got third-party candidates on the ballot that could earn enough votes from people who don't like either party.
0: So what should people be focused on in the run-up to Election Day?
1: There are two M's I want you to consider: money and the message. On the money front, Democratic candidates are raising more in key competitive races, while you've got Republican Party groups and Trump's super PAC MAGA Inc. that have more money in the bank. But it remains to be seen if they actually spend all of that money before it's too late to make a difference, or if they spend much at all. Then you've got message. Republicans are holding an unprecedented midterm convention in Dallas this week, where they're trying to rally a flagging base and convince independents to give them another chance. Democrats are in the competitive place they are because of nominees whose message is partially about how the Democratic Party isn't that great either.
0: That is NPR's Stephen Fowler. Stephen, thank you.
1: Thank you.
2: Let's dive a little deeper with veteran elections analyst Charlie Cook. He's the founder of the nonpartisan Cook Political Report, and he writes a column for the National Journal. Charlie, good morning and welcome back to the program.
3: Good morning, Layla.
2: So in your latest column, you lay out three likely outcomes for Republicans: bad, really bad, and truly horrible. So suffice to say, no good options there. You predict the most likely outcome is, quote, really bad. What does that look like in terms of losing seats?
3: Really bad would be Republicans losing four or five, with four being the number that would tip the House over, the Senate over into Democratic hands, and maybe 26 to 35 or so House seats. And 26 is the world post-World War II average is four and 26 in the House. There are real reasons why this shouldn't be this bad for Republicans, and we didn't think it was. But just in the last couple of months, it's been moving towards what was the probably worst case scenario before. Now is sort of almost average. But this is normal for presidents, but now it's starting to look worse than normal.
2: So normal when the president is from the party, so it's a Republican president. But what has – you said we didn't expect this a few months ago. What has changed? What's different now?
3: You've got some places that haven't voted Democrat since Moby Dick was a guppy, and that where Democrats are really overperforming. I mean, places like Iowa and Senate and Governor, Ohio, Senate and Governor, Texas, Senate and Governor. And that's actually the interesting thing, Alaska with Senate, where Democrats are doing better than you'd think in some places where they normally do horribly. But Democrats are also struggling a little bit in places like Maine and Michigan and maybe Minnesota, places that should be, easier for them.
2: So it's not really a given for either party.
3: The question is just sort of, and I'd try to avoid the term control because arguably right now nobody has control of the House, but majority, whether the majority tips over. But it's a matter of like how many seats will Democrats get. And it's really unlikely that it's going to be less, there'll be less than three seats and that the House won't tip over. That's very, very, very unlikely. With the Senate being the big one. But, for 6-8 months ago, it would seem silly to say that Democrats might take the Senate. But today, you're just looking at basically dead even races in a bunch of red states that it shouldn't be. Now, we'll wake up with surprises morning after the election. The question is how many and where will they be?
2: How much of this is about policies that hurt people's pocketbooks? And I'm thinking of tariffs, the Iran war that's led to high gas prices.
3: I think it's midterm elections are sort of time for a change or stay the course. And whether it's the war in Iran, whether it's inflation, and with that, fuel costs, fertilizer, food, all these things. And part of what's happening is that people in the heart of President Trump's base, a guy with a pickup truck that gets 20 miles a gallon and it takes $100 to refill it, I mean, this is a core concern.

constituency, and they, you know, I don't know that many of them are going to actually vote Democratic, but I tell you what, they sure as heck may not show up and vote at all, which is a, you know, that would be a bad thing for Republicans up and down the ticket. So Republicans, it's a turnout challenge.

0: That's Charlie Cook of the Cook Political Report. Thank you, Charlie, for your time and your insights.
1: Thanks, Ladle.
2: For the first time, genetically modified pig kidneys have kept patients alive long enough to receive human organ transplants. NPR's Rob Stein reports.
3: Tim Andrews' kidneys had failed, and despite dialysis, his doctors told him he'd probably die before he could get a transplant.
4: And as it went on, I got sicker and sicker, and I was told, you know, it could be less than a year now, so get your paperwork ready and all that stuff. Well, that's the end, right? There's no options.
3: But then Andrews, who lives in New Hampshire, heard that surgeons in Boston were testing pig kidneys that had been genetically modified to work in people to help alleviate the shortage of organs. So he volunteered for the research, even though he figured it may not help him much.
4: I thought, well, if I can do something for humanity on my way out, why not? Gonna die anyways.
3: So the 66-year-old got a modified pig kidney in January of 2025 and almost immediately felt much better.
4: I could walk around. I wasn't tied to a machine. I wasn't dead tired. So for me, it was beautiful.
3: But after about 9 months, the pig kidney, which Andrews nicknamed Wilma, failed.
4: Then they removed Wilma and I went back on dialysis and I almost instantly became sick again.
3: Andrews thought he had reached the end, but 3 months later, his doctors found a human kidney for him, and he's been feeling great again since getting it last year.
4: I swim, I ride my bike, I enjoy life. Awesome, it's fantastic. She saved my life. She was the bridge so that I didn't die, so I got to the human kidney.
3: eGenesis, the biotech company developing the pig organs, says another patient was kept alive with a pig kidney long enough to get a human kidney, too. Dr. Mohammed Mohyuddin of the University of Maryland studies transplanting animal organs into people. He wasn't involved in the research, but he says it's encouraging.
5: While we are working toward using these organs as destination therapy, the immediate need is to provide enough survival of the patient so they can get a chance to get a human organ. And that's exactly what has happened in these patients.
3: Now, the biotech company says much more testing is needed, but hopes to make the genetically modified pig kidneys widely available within about 4 years. Rob Stein, NPR News.

0: On the next Fresh Air, for Labor Day, singer and songwriter Roseanne Cash. When she was 18, her father, Johnny Cash, gave her a list of 100 essential country songs. Years later, she returned to it and released an album featuring 12 songs from that list. Join us. Just like it used to be.
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1: It's Morning Edition from NPR News. I'm Leila Faldin.
2: And I'm Michelle Martin. In Germany, the far-right anti-immigration party has won a landslide victory in a state election.
1: Alternative for Germany, or AfD's win, has caused a political earthquake in Germany. According to preliminary results, AfD fell short of an outright majority on Sunday. But if it does form a governing coalition, it would be the first far-right regional government in the country since Nazi Germany.
2: NPR's Esme Nicholson is in Berlin with more on this. Good morning, Esme.
3: Good morning, Michelle.
2: So how did AfD pull this off?
3: This is a question that Germany's rather shell-shocked ruling centre-right Christian Democratic Union Party, or the CDU, is certainly asking itself this morning. The vote took place in the small eastern state of Saxony-Anhalt, and the CDU there got just 17%, while the AfD more than doubled its share from the last election to 43%. I think the AfD can really thank its candidate, a man called Ulrich Siegmund. The 35-year-old is a former marketing man and salesman, and it shows, not least on TikTok, where throughout the campaign he posted feel-good videos and promised to, quote, bring back the good old Germany. He stands out even within his own party because he is uncharacteristically upbeat. But this does not make him moderate by any means. In fact, Germany's domestic intelligence classifies the AfD as extremist in Saxony-Anhalt, and its platform there is the party's most radical.
2: Well, tell us more about that. Like, what does this party want, and what would an AfD-led regional government actually look like?
3: Well, right at the top of the agenda is what the AfD calls its remigration policy, which promises mass deportations. Last night, Siegmund actually spelled out the policy in more detail to public broadcaster ARD.
4: Remigration is viel mehr als nur eine Abschiebung.
3: He says here that remigration is far more than just deportation and that it applies to anyone who does not contribute to society. He included here Ukrainian refugees without jobs. The AfD also wants to segregate refugees and disabled children in schools and revamp the curriculum to focus on a more positive teaching of Germany's history. It is also promising to dismantle the region's public broadcaster. And all this and more is seen as the AfD's blueprint for the rest of Germany.
2: So whether it secures enough votes to govern or not, what does last night's win mean for Germany as a whole?
3: Well, first of all, if Siegmund does end up as state governor, he will be privy to foreign and domestic intelligence, which is a major concern considering the AfD's rather cozy relations with Russia. And there is already talk of Germany's other 15 states preparing to meet separately. Politically, this is a disaster for Chancellor Friedrich Merz. He came to power vowing to halve the number of AfD voters, but last night his conservatives halved their own voter share. So Merz is now under extreme pressure. Finally, beyond Germany, President Donald Trump posted the results on Truth Social, which the Kremlin has reposted, calling it an historic win.
2: That is NPR's Esme Nicholson in Berlin. Esme, thank you.
3: Thank you, Michelle.
1: The Trump administration is back at the Supreme Court again, asking the justices to let the U.S. Postal Service control some mail-in voting, a note that USPS is a financial supporter of NPR. Under a plan advocated by President Trump, mail-in ballots wouldn't be delivered to voters in states that haven't shared their voting lists. To discuss this, we're joined by Rick Hassan. He's a professor at the UCLA School of Law, where he directs the Safeguarding Democracy Project. Good morning and welcome back to the program.
5: Good morning.
1: So this is the third time the Trump administration has asked the Supreme Court to weigh in. We covered their last emergency appeal just this past Friday. What's different now?
5: Well, the first time it went up to the court, it was a question of was it too early? Because the Postal Service had not come up with their final rule, and the Supreme Court agreed, said there can't be an injunction against this mail-in ballot rule until there's a rule. Second time it went up, the district court judge had put in a temporary restraining order. There was a question whether that was appealable. Now, finally, we have a preliminary injunction. Everyone agrees it's appealable. It's now before the First Circuit and the Supreme Court. I expect by the end of the week or the beginning of next week, we'll finally know what the rules are going to be.
1: Now, you wrote that this should be an easy case for the Supreme Court to deny a stay. Why?
5: So when the court's considering preliminary relief, it has to consider four things. How likely is it that the party

0: is going to win? How much injury would the party suffer? How do you balance the harms to both parties and the public interest? And it's those last two that really matter here, because elections are already happening, ballots are already going out. The Postal Service doesn't have its act together, doesn't have its portal ready for states to upload their lists. So in sum, what's happening is there would be a tremendous burden on both election administrators and voters, whereas the burden on the federal government would be quite small, because they can't even put their plans into place in order to prevent the voter fraud that they said is happening that they haven't proven.
1: Now, what kind of confusion would a Supreme Court decision siding with Trump create? I mean, North Carolina started mailing out ballots last week. More states begin that process very soon.
0: Well, it would be beyond confusion, because under the rule as it was written, unless a state is able to upload its portal, print new envelopes, put these intelligent barcodes on them, do a perfect matching, then the ballots don't go out. And so millions of people, the elderly, disabled, people who are traveling, people in the military who depend on mail-in ballots in states where there's all mail elections, they'd have to find another way to get a ballot. There's already talk about trying to get UPS or FedEx to deliver ballots. Some states don't have the capacity to have all these voters showing up in person. So it'd be beyond confusion. It would just be chaos in an election. And I hope that the Supreme Court understands that potential for chaos and will take that into account when it considers whether or not to rule in Trump and the Trump administration's favor.
1: So it could potentially disenfranchise millions of people.
0: Yes, I think there's the real danger of disenfranchisement. Election administrators take months to get things together. You don't roll out a brand new program with just, you know, days, if not, you know, hours before elections actually starting. So we're really in a kind of uncharted waters if the Supreme Court allows this to go forward.
1: That is UCLA Law Professor Rick Hassan. Thank you so much for your time.
0: Thank you.
1: This is NPR News.
2: Bells are ringing, loudspeakers are blaring, and around the country, more than 54 million students are back in school. 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

0: Live from NPR News in Washington, I'm Dave Mattingly. The National Transportation Safety Board is investigating why a cargo plane ran off the end of a runway yesterday while landing at Miami International Airport. The 767 operated by Amazon struck multiple vehicles, sparking a fire. Five people were killed. That flight was arriving from San Juan, Puerto Rico at the time. Israeli Prime Minister Benjamin Netanyahu's corruption trial resumed today following a two-month recess. The trial has dragged on for almost 7 years. It's unclear if it will conclude before a national election at the end of next month, as NPR's Carrie Kahn reports.
1: Netanyahu was last in court in June and has long denied any wrongdoing. He's testified in three cases he's standing trial for. One case alleges he and his family received luxury gifts for political favors. The other two deal with corruption and breach of trust accusations, charging he used his office to secure favorable media coverage from Israeli outlets. He first took the witness stand back in December of 2024, but has repeatedly asked for delays due to his political duties as well as health and security concerns. Critics worry if the trial is not wrapped up before elections October 27th and Netanyahu wins, he could replace the current attorney general, as members of his coalition government have repeatedly threatened. Carrie Kahn, NPR News, Tel Aviv.
0: This is NPR News. People in Hawaii are bracing for Hurricane Lowell. The Category 3 storm is forecast to move just west of the main Hawaiian islands by tonight. Currently, the storm has top sustained winds of 115 miles per hour. The island of Kauai is among those under a hurricane warning. The height of tick season is nearing an end across the U.S., NPR's Ping Huang reports.
2: On a national level, tick bites tend to drop off in September. That's according to data reported by the Centers for Disease Control and Prevention. But Allison Hinckley, an epidemiologist there, says those in the Northeast, Mid-Atlantic, and Upper Midwest regions should still keep an eye out for the

0: black-legged deer tick, which remains active through the fall.
1: It's the type of tick that can transmit Lyme disease. So, especially in those regions, we think it's still important to take steps to avoid tick bites.
0: Come winter, the ticks are less active. They'll hunker in leaf litter and soil and hibernate through colder months. While researchers are working on methods to reduce tick populations and the disease burdens they carry, Hinckley recommends people wear clothes treated with tick repellent to prevent tick bites and to remove ticks promptly if they latch. Ping Huang, NPR News.
2: The latest Spider-Man movie remains number one at the North American box office for the sixth consecutive week. Spider-Man Brand New Day took in another $18 million in ticket sales over the Labor Day weekend. I'm Dave Mattingly, NPR News in Washington.

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1: It's Morning Edition from NPR News. I'm Leila Fadel.
2: And I'm Michelle Martin. Good morning. Authorities in Florida are investigating a plane crash in Miami that killed five people on Sunday.
1: An Amazon Prime cargo plane was landing at Miami International Airport around 2 p.m. Eastern when it overran the runway, crashed, and rammed into vehicles on the ground. Five people were injured as well. It's not yet clear how many of the people killed or hurt were on board the plane or on the ground. Amazon says the plane was operated by 21 Air, a contract cargo carrier.
2: NPR's Arzu Rizvani has been following the story, and she's with us now to tell us more about it. Good morning, Arzu.
3: Hey, Michelle.
2: So investigators at the National Transportation Safety Board have started arriving in Miami. What are they going to be looking at to try to figure out what caused this crash?
3: They'll be looking at everything from possible mechanical failure to environmental variables to flight crew performance. I spoke with Peter Goltz last night. He's the former managing director of the NTSB. He's now a transportation safety consultant. And he explained to me how this usually goes.
4: They'll listen to the cockpit voice recorder to make sure that the pilots were following the checklists, were aware of the extenuating circumstances. They will look at the data recorder, which will tell them how fast the plane was going, when it touched down, what sort of braking action was applied by the crew.
3: Another detail investigators will likely examine are thunderstorms and winds that were directly over the airport at the time of the crash. Weather conditions are often a reason to delay or avoid a landing, but it's still a little too early to tell if weather was a key factor in this crash.
2: Okay, and do I have this right, that it's usually a combination of factors that causes plane crashes?
3: Yes, that's right. And that's a big reason why these investigations are so extensive and take so much time. It's typically a series of cascading factors that contribute to any crash.
2: But how unusual is it for a plane to overrun the runway?
3: Well, it's enough of a concern that for the last couple of decades, many airports, particularly those with shorter runways, have set up an engineered materials arresting system, or EMAS, which is basically this crushable material placed at the end of a runway designed to help stop a plane that overruns the runway. These systems are not mandated by the FAA, and Miami International Airport doesn't have that in place because the runways there are pretty long, which is why this crash at this particular airport is a bit curious.
2: And this was an Amazon plane that was operating by a contract cargo carrier. Could that figure into the investigation?
3: Yeah, you know, this is something that also caught the attention of Goltz, the former NTSB director, and he thinks investigators will examine that corporate relationship that put this plane in the air to see, you know, who was responsible for flight crew training, who was responsible for maintenance. So I think as this investigation goes on, that will be a space to watch.
2: That is NPR's Arzu

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1: You're welcome.
2: To help us understand more about what investigators will look for in Miami, we're joined by Mary Schiavo. She's a former inspector general at the Department of Transportation, and she joins me now. Good morning. Mary, good morning. Are you there?
3: Hello.
2: Hi. So we're live on the air. It's still early in this crash, but in what we know. But what stands out most to you when you look at video of this crash?
3: Well, what stands out to me is the video that has surfaced of the landing approach, of the approach, and then the actual touchdown, or rather the failure to touch down at the end of the runway. And, you know, understandably, this aircraft had come through some weather. There was really ominous looking weather as you see this video off the end of the runway. But we also, when you look at radar that's publicly available about the airspeed and the rate of descent, it was coming in fast. It was descending rather quickly. It was not what's called a stabilized approach. In other words, you're on the right glide slope. You've got the right speeds coming in. You're making the right rate of descent. And also the PAPI lights, their precision approach lights, were out on this runway. So if, and there was a notice to airmen, a NOTAM out about this, so they should have known they wouldn't have them. But it really looks like they were in quite a hurry to get to the runway. They probably should have done what's called a go-around. In other words, since they weren't stabilized and really lined up well to make a good landing right at the end of the runway. And you can see that in the video. You're supposed to touch the back wheels first, let the plane settle onto the runway. That breaks the airflow and slows the plane down, the airflow over the wings, and let the nose settle. We see, you know, several hundred feet, maybe even, you know, 1,000 feet or 2,000 feet down the runway, they still hadn't gotten both back wheels on the ground and settled the nose. And there was just no way to dissipate this speed. Also, a 767 should be landing at about 135, 140 knots. It appeared to be faster than that, maybe at some point as high as 170, 180 knots. And then when it went off the other end of the runway, it was reported that it was going 130 miles an hour. So clearly it hadn't dissipated the speed. So the NTSB is going to focus on the pilot handling. And of course, it's possible there were some mechanical problems. I didn't see in that video that the spoilers, things that help the plane slow down, they're supposed to be set before you touch down. And then when you finally touch down, they're automatic. Maybe they had problems with the thrust reversers. There's a lot of things to look at, but I think they'll focus on that landing sequence, how they were coming in and descending. And then again, the issue that there were no arrestor beds at the end of the runways of this airport in a very populated area.
2: How common is a crash like this where the plane overshoots the runway during its landing and leaves the airport perimeter?
3: Well, when you have a runway accident, an overshoot is probably one of the more commons, other than there's a big problem now in the United States with runway incursions, where taxiways, runways, aircraft crossing the runways, other vehicles. But other than that, going off the end of the runway, particularly where there's been some storms, in this case, it appears there was a tailwind, maybe perhaps as much as 26 knots, 30 miles an hour. And, it, you know, they had almost 9,000 feet of runway, almost, I think it's about 8,400, 8,500 feet long. And for them to have an overshoot there, that's quite a bit of speed. But, you know, those are some of the additional things that they'll look at.
2: Now, you have been quoted saying that it is a concern or a red flag that the plane had foreign owners, Russian operators at one point. Why?
3: Yes, well, when I was Inspector General, one of the things that we looked at was international parts provisioning and things like that. And whenever a plane has had foreign ownership, especially Russian ownership, you have to look at the maintenance track record, the parts track record, really what is the history of the plane. But, you know, the black boxes will reveal all of that. If there was a mechanical problem, those black boxes, although they might be very, very old, they will have the key parameters, as will the cockpit voice recorder.
2: Mary Schiavo is a former Inspector General for the Department of Transportation. Thank you for joining us.
3: Thank you.
2: This is NPR News.

0: Come along on a trip to Alaska's Eagle River, where the bears and the eagles and the dragonflies live side by side. 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
2: Good morning, I'm Leila Faldin. Someone in a Seattle suburb heard banging inside their home last month, so they called the police and reported a possible burglary. An officer went in and found the intruder at the top of the stairs. It was a bobcat. Police think it climbed a tree and jumped through an open window, maybe to try and get the house cat inside. The house cat was fine, and the cat burglar has been released back into the wild. It's Morning Edition.
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2: It's Morning Edition from NPR News. I'm Leila Faldin.
4: And I'm Michelle Martin. Good morning. It's not just the usual media types covering the U.S. Open this year. Social media influencers are in the house, or the stadium as it were, and they are being blamed for breaches of tennis etiquette, such as breaking out the ring cameras and taking selfies while matches are in play. Annoying to other fans, and even worse, distracting for the players on the courts. Cue the discourse. So we've called tennis writer Courtney Nguyen to get her take on all this. Good morning, Courtney.
5: Good morning.
4: So what are some of the complaints about the behavior?
5: Yeah, we've seen more of the type of influencer activity that would normally take place kind of outside of the stadium, you know, on the grounds, taking videos and things like that. This year, it's permeated into the stadium, and that's really been the issue. So we have people bringing ring lights in to take videos from there. We have suites coordinating these kind of, song and dances, call and repeat type things, all while matches are ongoing. And that's really been the spark for, as you said, the discourse surrounding what is proper behavior in a public sporting environment.
4: Have the players noticed this? And if so, what are they saying?
5: Without a doubt, they have definitely noticed it. We've had play stopped in a Naomi Osaka match with the umpire kind of calling out some of the disturbances in the crowd, specifically related to content creation and content capture. And they have been a little bit frustrated by the fact that they understand why this is being done. They understand that, you know, this is where younger people are getting their information now, is on social media. And for tennis to grow, it's important to obviously be on those platforms. But their argument is, you know, we're here, we're working. This is one of the most prestigious events on our calendar. Please don't interrupt us while we're trying to actually play points. And that's really where the rub is taking place.
4: So who are these social media influencers?
5: It's a great question, because the USTA, which organizes the US Open, has a content creator credentialing system. So they have about 100 content creators that they have credentialed themselves as part of an outreach kind of program. None of those creators are the ones that are creating these disturbances that have been called out in these matches. So effectively, by deduction, it's fans. It's fans who are there. Maybe they are influencers who have been brought in by, you know, brands to come in and get content. There's definitely a lot of that going on the grounds. But they also can just be one-off fans who are trying to capture content for their own platforms.
4: I was going to ask you that, because I was going to say, do we know for a fact that it is so-called influencers causing ruckus and not just fans acting up? Because I have to tell you, I have been to many a concert, especially since COVID, where I'm asking myself, where is the home training? I mean, I'm

0: Talking about people using their iPads to film the whole concert so people behind you can't see it. I mean, really? So that's why I'm wondering why we're saying influencers, but do we know that that's really the case? Or is this just people who like taking pictures of themselves?
1: Right. We don't know if that's the case because the definition of an influencer is still so convoluted and it's imprecise, right? It's a term that we use to describe anybody capturing content, but technically it's somebody who's trying to influence you, right? Sell you something, sell you a product, promote a brand. Okay. It's not clear that's happening here. And so that's where it's a little bit tricky.
0: Really, really, really fast here. Any idea what the Tennis Association is going to do about all this?
1: Well, Wimbledon has already come out and said no influencers for next year. So obviously it's starting to crack down a little bit. But okay. As for the USTA, they've been, you know, informing people, given more instructions about tennis etiquette.
0: All right. That is tennis writer Courtney Nguyen. Courtney, thank you.
1: Thank you.
0: This is Morning Edition from NPR News. I'm Michelle Martin.
2: And I'm Leila Fadel.

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0: From Marketplace in Washington, I'm Kimberly Adams. A new CEO will take the reins of athleisure company Lululemon tomorrow. Its last CEO stepped down in January, and in May, Lululemon settled a proxy battle with the company's founder. All of that has affected the company's performance. Last week, it reported a 9% sales decline in the second quarter. As Marketplace's Henry Epp reports, the company's struggles come at a tumultuous time for the broader athleisure market.
2: Lululemon is not the only athleisure or sportswear brand having a tough 2026, says David Swartz, a senior equity analyst at Morningstar who covers the apparel industry.
3: A number of companies in the industry, including Nike, Puma, and Under Armour, have really been struggling.
2: Which is a pretty big change from just a few years ago during the pandemic when sweatpants and leggings and running shoes were flying off the shelves.
3: A lot of people just really stocked up on sportswear during that period 5 years ago, and they don't need any more right now.
2: But while some big-name brands are struggling, the overall market for athleisure is doing okay. Swartz estimates it's growing around 3 to 5% a year. What's changed is a lot of new, smaller brands have gotten into the segment, says Jessica Ramirez, co-founder of the consulting firm The Consumer Collective.
4: There's so many brands that collectively, even though they might be small, they dent the market.
2: And make it a bit tougher for older brands to keep growing. Still, there's opportunity for all athleisure and sportswear companies because, Ramirez says, as consumers get more active, they're essentially buying two wardrobes, one for work and one for exercise.
4: You know, I'm not going to be running in my heels and I'm not going to be running in my ballet flats. I'm going to need proper training shoes for that, right?
2: Some brands appear to be trying to cater to both those needs. The athleisure company Fabletics, for example, launched a denim line earlier this year. I'm Henry Epp for Marketplace.

0: U.S. markets are closed for Labor Day. They reopen tomorrow, Tuesday, at 9:30 a.m. Wall Street time. 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
0: Canadian Prime Minister Mark Carney is set to address the European Parliament later this month. Given the ongoing trade war with the U.S., Canada is looking to reduce its dependence on its not-so-neighborly lately neighbor to the south. But could the trade war push Canada to go so far as to join the European Union? That's the very question at the heart of a recent piece from journalist Ishan Tharoor, global affairs columnist at The New Yorker. He joins me now with more. Ishan, welcome.
2: Pleasure to be with you.
0: Before we dive into your column, I want to go back to January of this year. You were at the speech Prime Minister Carney gave at the World Economic Forum. Can you talk about how that speech almost foreshadowed what was to come in terms of Canada's approach to foreign policy this year?
2: Yes, I was in Davos at the World Economic Forum, and Mark Carney, the Canadian Prime Minister, gave what became the kind of defining speech of that event, where he effectively talked about how, you know, all this rhetoric about a rules-based order, the international system such as it was, that we have to really look beyond that now, that was a fiction perhaps, and whatever existed before no longer quite stands. And we middle powers, and he defined Canada as a middle power, have to find ways to band together and stand up to the interference and designs of more hegemonic powers.
0: The central thesis of your article is the possibility that Canada could possibly join the European Union. How likely of a scenario is that?
2: Yes, let's be totally clear. Canada is not about to join the European Union. But this conversation has been there, and it's been there for many years in academic circles and in some kind of wonky policy circles in Brussels and Ottawa. And it's taken a new form and shape in the shadow of Trumpism. Canada and the EU already have a very substantive set of trade agreements and close partnerships on various fronts. But there is this feeling that of all the countries outside of Europe that are most, you know, aligned to sort of the EU ethos, it is Canada. It is a social democratic state. It's a state that has abundant natural resources that, frankly, Europe needs. And the European market presents lots of opportunities for Canada's businesses. A sense of solidarity with Europeans that's always been there, but the conversation has accelerated. You have prominent European politicians openly talking about the idea of Canada joining the European Union. You have polls in Canada showing that close to a majority or a majority of Canadians would be interested in joining the EU. Now, I think we all know that the process of joining the EU is very complicated. It requires every country in the EU supporting it. And then also the Canadians would actually want to do it. And joining the EU means a lot of things that maybe once Canadians actually think about it, they'll realize that this is just not going to work. You know, we'll have to have a very hard border with the US, for example, because of the EU rules.
0: It seems like there has been something of a global reassessment of the role the United States plays in the international power and economic dynamic. How would you place what Canada is doing in that larger shift?
2: It's striking because, of course, Canada is the U.S.'s closest ally. It's almost a little sibling to the United States. They share so much history. They share so much trade. They have always been together in various global conflicts. And to have Canada standing up and saying, okay, we have to figure out a new global system. You know, Canada has effectively become the kind of canary in the coal mine when it comes to thinking through the new world that we live in. And that is really striking when you consider for how long Canada has just been, you know, the closest buddy and partner of the United States.
0: Ishan Tharoor is the global affairs columnist at The New Yorker. Thank you so much.
2: Thank you for having me.
0: Even on a holiday, the Marketplace team is still working hard for you. Tune in later today to hear my colleague Sabri Benishore in for Kai Rizdal with the wrap-up of the day's economic news. In Washington, I'm Kimberly Adams with the Marketplace Morning Report. 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
1: Oh God, once again, we come into your presence with expectancy in our hearts. God, we know you're going to bless us.

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Must be 18 years of age or older and have a reliable vehicle with a valid vehicle insurance. 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Job located in Elizabeth City. Duties include performing operational activities throughout the store and assisting the store manager in providing appropriate direction to the operation team members. This position is also responsible for promoting a safe and productive work environment for all team members, customers, and vendors. Responsibilities include freight, recovery, feed management, backroom standards, and oversight of the receiver duties. 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Duties include providing exemplary member service by responding to member inquiries by telephone and in person, including functions such as cash box management, account origin, and maintenance. 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Pharmacy technician, job number R0959902. 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Job located in Elizabeth City. Duties include evaluating mentally and/or physically disabled clients and making training and education recommendations based on findings, organizing proper placement and employee development services for these clients, and overall help move clients into gainful employment. 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
1: I'm Michelle Martin. 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
1: Live from NPR News in Washington, I'm Windsor Johnston. Labor Day traditionally marks the unofficial start of the general election campaign, and voting is already getting underway. The first mail-in ballots went out Friday. NPR's Stephen Fowler looks at where both parties stand heading into the final stretch.
2: The party in power tends to lose seats in midterm elections, and this year is poised to be no different. President Trump's second-term agenda and performance is historically unpopular, but the GOP is holding a midterm convention this week in Dallas, hoping to inspire the base and convince independent voters to give them two more years to get things done in Congress. Polls and primary results have shown Democrats are especially motivated to vote, and thanks to Trump's unpopularity and strong nominees in states like Ohio, Texas, Iowa, and Alaska, control of both the House and the Senate could flip this year. Stephen Fowler, NPR News.
1: Germany's far-right AfD has won a landslide victory in a state election, though it fell short of an outright majority. If it can form a governing coalition, it would lead the country's first far-right regional government since the Nazi era. And

0: PR's Esme Nicholson says the party has already laid out how it wants to govern.
1: Right at the top of the agenda is what the AfD calls its remigration policy, which promises mass deportations. The AfD also wants to segregate refugees and disabled children in schools and revamp the curriculum to focus on a more positive teaching of Germany's history. It is also promising to dismantle the region's public broadcaster. And all this and more is seen as the AfD's blueprint for the rest of Germany.
0: NPR's Esme Nicholson. OpenAI, the maker of ChatGPT, is developing a new system for disclosing what it calls misalignment incidents. That's when AI models act in ways people didn't intend. NPR's John Ruich reports the move comes after another case of AI agents behaving unexpectedly.
2: Reuters reported that a swarm of OpenAI agents or AI programs took over a German language website and created a secret message board there, working together for weeks without the company knowing it. It says this happened before the so-called Hugging Face incident, where AI agents from OpenAI hacked into another company in July, triggering a tsunami of concern about human control over AI. In a statement posted online, OpenAI acknowledged the incident involving the German website, but did not give details. It said its misalignment disclosure practices need to expand for this, quote, new phase of model capabilities, and it's working on a framework for when and how to report when AI goes off script. John Ruich, NPR News.
0: Gas prices are at a record high for the Labor Day period. A gallon of regular is averaging $4.14 per gallon. This is NPR News. Canada is set to impose new retaliatory tariffs on U.S. goods starting tomorrow. The duties range from 15 to 50% and cover about $20 billion worth of American imports. Products include steel, aluminum, appliances, electronics, clothing, and some food. Canada says the tariffs are a dollar-for-dollar response to President Trump's new 50% duties on Canadian goods. The move comes after trade talks between the two countries collapsed last month. Researchers estimate that thousands of genetic variants help shape personality. That's according to a recent study published in the journal Nature. NPR's Katie Riddle reports.
3: Psychologists frequently describe personality using five broad dimensions: openness, conscientiousness, extroversion, agreeableness, and neuroticism. A new study identified more than 1,000 genetic markers associated with these traits and suggests that thousands more may contribute a very small effect. Elliot Tucker Drobb is a psychology professor at the University of Texas at Austin and one of the study's leaders.
4: If we were to focus on one, and any one that we focus on would have a very small effect by itself, it's really the effects that work in aggregate that matter.
3: Genetics is only one influence on whether someone is relatively introverted or extroverted, for example. Environment, culture, and life experiences also help shape personality. Katie Riddle, NPR News.
0: Wall Street is closed for the Labor Day holiday. Trading on the exchange resumes tomorrow. I'm Windsor Johnston, NPR News, in Washington.
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6: Kingdom people, don't worry about where we are in time right now. 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The blessing is on you. 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

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Good evening. Welcome to Love. 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
1: Live from NPR News in Washington, I'm Louise Schiavone. Russia is calling the past weekend shuttle diplomacy by White House envoys Steve Witkoff and Jared Kushner to Moscow and Ukraine's capital Kyiv a small step toward ending that conflict. But as NPR's Charles Maines reports from Moscow, the fighting continues.
2: Witkoff and Kushner's travels to the region took place amid an agreed pause in attacks that extended to Moscow and Kyiv. Yet fighting continued elsewhere, with Russia again taking advantage of Ukraine's depleted air defenses and Ukraine again striking oil facilities that have led to gas shortages across Russia this summer. Separately, Russia reported at least 6 people killed in a series of Ukrainian drone strikes, including one that flew directly into an apartment building in the Perm region. The ongoing attacks come as both sides have signaled the war will continue at least through the winter, although the Kremlin said it didn't rule out a return to 3-way peace talks with the U.S. and Ukraine at some point. Charles Maines, NPR News, Moscow.
1: In Miami, federal investigators are probing the fiery Sunday crash of an Amazon cargo jet that plowed off a runway and crashed into several cars at Miami International Airport. 5 people were killed, 5 more were injured. Aviation expert and former Department of Transportation Inspector General Mary Schiavo says the plane may have approached too fast.
3: We see, several hundred feet, maybe even, 1,000 feet or 2,000 feet down the runway. They still hadn't gotten both back wheels on the ground and settled the nose, and there was just no way to dissipate this speed. Also, a 767 should be landing at about 135, 140 knots. It appeared to be faster than that.
1: Local officials say the crash caused a complex fire among the vehicles that were hit. The pilot and co-pilot were trapped in the plane but rescued by first responders. A century ago, labor unions fought for 8-hour days and 40-hour work weeks. Today, they find themselves confronting AI. As NPR's Andrea Hsu reports, for a movement made up of all kinds of workers, it is complicated.
4: With AI on the rise, labor leaders have been calling for guardrails. They want more transparency into how companies are using AI and more say in what that's going to mean for workers. At the same time, some building trades unions have welcomed the growth of AI, and specifically the boom in data centers. Don Slayman is with the International Brotherhood of Electrical Workers, Local 26. He says his members are flush with work.
5: We haven't seen this kind of growth for skilled tradespeople in generations.
4: The union has called on its members to ask their elected officials to oppose any moratoriums on data centers. Local leaders have increasingly issued pauses on new construction as community concerns have soared. Andrea Hsu, NPR News.
1: Wall Street is closed for the Labor Day holiday. Global markets are mixed. Brent crude approaching $100 a barrel. This is NPR News in Washington. The National Weather Service says Hurricane Lowell is continuing its course toward Hawaii and tonight is expected to pass west of Kauai's coastal waters, carrying high surf effects, high wind, and heavy rain for all of the

0: islands and potential flash flooding and landslides. As Hollywood finishes a possibly record-breaking $4.7 billion summer, NPR's Bob Mondello looks at how theaters are planning to keep audiences coming in over the fall and winter.
1: No superheroes until December, but what fall lacks in conventional blockbusters, it hopes to make up in variety and depth. Dramas include a Social Network follow-up called The Social Reckoning about Facebook.
2: We're twice as big as the biggest country on Earth. We're not frightened of Congress. We're post-government. Please, please. Let me quote that.
1: Action flicks from Godzilla Minus Zero to a Hunger Games sequel.
3: Welcome to the second quarter quell.
1: Biopics include Jimmy about Jimmy Stewart.
4: I saw that in a movie. I'll be gosh darn, it really works.
1: And the true underdog story behind Sylvester Stallone's underdog story.
5: That's someone like Chuck Bronson, or we could do Eastwood.
6: Guys, I play Rocky.
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0: The governor of New Mexico has something to say about President Trump's social media suggestion that her state be renamed New America. She said, quote, New Mexico's name isn't up for debate, declared Governor Michelle Lujan Grisham. What is up for debate is who's showing up for working families. I'm Louise Schiavone, NPR News, Washington.
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0: It's Peter Sagal. Congress has ended federal funding for public media, but this station's best bet has always been you. 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

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Family, we got a great show ahead for you. Of course, we got to get you ready for the high school football game of the week coming up at 5 today between the Northeastern Eagles and the Edenton Aces. 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You want tickets to see TLC, In Vogue, and Salt and Pepper? 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

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You're still inside of No Replay Weekday. 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Let's pick it up with some Johnny Gill on Afternoons Delight.

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It's Jagged Edge on WRVS 89.9, Elizabeth City's best variety of R&B. Family, stay with me. We got breaking news from NPR coming up at 3, and then after that, more feel-good flavor, and we got to talk about high school football coming your way at 5 today. 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
1: Live from NPR News in Washington, I'm Louise Schiavone. Federal aviation investigators are on the scene in Miami after an Amazon cargo plane crashed at the Miami International Airport yesterday, killing five people, leaving at least five others injured. The plane overshot the runway during landing and slammed into multiple vehicles. NPR's Chandelise Duster has the latest.
2: Experts say investigators will likely look into several factors, such as possible mechanical failure, flight crew performance, or weather conditions. Videos posted on social media of the landing showed the cargo plane landed hard and fast midway down the runway. So we can expect investigators to be looking into what caused that landing. There were also thunderstorms and winds in the area at the time, but it's unclear whether that played a role in the crash.
1: NPR's Chandelise Duster. A Trump-backed super PAC has begun spending money in the toss-up Texas U.S. Senate race. MAGA Inc. has hundreds of millions of dollars in the bank. NPR's Stephen Fowler reports.
3: Trump's MAGA Inc., along with top Republican Party-aligned committees, are sitting on massive piles of cash that they could spend to help shape the midterms. But over the summer, the question shifted from where they would spend it to if they would spend at all. Over the weekend, the Super PAC disclosed its first spending, $10 million in Texas. That money is split between ads supporting Republican Senate nominee Ken Paxton and opposing Democrat James Tallarico, who has largely had the airwaves to himself for much of the summer in the tightly contested race. Stephen Fowler, NPR News.
1: The Trump administration has filed a third emergency request for the U.S. Supreme Court to clear the way to empower the U.S. Postal Service to restrict mail-in voting. Under the Trump plan, the Postal Service would refuse to deliver mail-in ballots to voters in states where election officials do not turn over voter lists and do not have certain barcodes on their ballot envelopes. Nepal is observing a day of mourning for the victims of last month's devastating floods. Nearly 1,400 people were killed, and thousands of others are still missing. Omkar Khandekar reports, after 2 weeks, only three people have been found alive.
4: Over the weekend, Nepali army rescued a Chinese worker from inside a 225-meter tunnel buried in mud after a wall of ice and rock tore through a Himalayan valley last month. Another video they shared showed soldiers carrying a disoriented man into a helicopter. Authorities said the man had mild hypothermia but was largely stable. Local newspaper Kathmandu Post reports that Nepali authorities are also planning a $50 million project to drain four glacial lakes at risk of overflowing. Omkar Khandekar, NPR News, New Delhi.
1: Gas prices in the U.S. have hit a record high for Labor Day weekend, averaging $4.14 per gallon. This is NPR News in Washington. Hurricane Lowell is closing in on Hawaii as a Category 3 storm with sustained winds of 115 miles an hour. A hurricane warning is in effect for Kauai County, where forecasters are warning of damaging winds, flooding, and mudslides through tomorrow. Researchers estimate that thousands of genetic variants help shape personality. NPR's Katia Riddle reports on a recent study published in the journal Nature.
5: Psychologists frequently describe personality using five broad dimensions: openness, conscientiousness, extroversion, agreeableness, and neuroticism. A new study identified more than 1,000 genetic markers associated with these traits and suggests that thousands more may contribute a very small effect. Elliot Tucker Drobb is a psychology professor at the University of Texas at Austin and one of the study's leaders.
6: If we were to focus on one, and any one that we focus on would have a very small effect by itself, it's really the effects that work in aggregate that matter.
5: Genetics is only one influence on whether someone is relatively introverted or extroverted, for example. Environment, culture, and life experiences also help shape personality. Katie Riddle, NPR News.
1: In tennis, defending women's and men's champions have cleared the hurdle to the quarterfinals at the U.S. Open in New York. Women's top-ranked Aryna Sabalenka overpowered Taylor Townsend to advance, while Carlos Alcaraz beat Tommy Paul in straight sets. Sabalenka will next play Linda Noskova, who won Wimbledon early this year. Tonight it's Coco Gauff and Alexander Zverev. I'm Louise Schiavone, NPR News, Washington.
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The Funky Divas themselves in vogue on WRVS 89.9, celebrating 4 decades of service. And family, I want to make you smile on this Labor Day, and I can do that, especially if you want tickets to see In Vogue, TLC, and Salt-N-Pepa in concert. Yeah, they're coming to Veterans United Home Loans Amphitheater at Virginia Beach on September 18th, and I want you to be there. It's real simple. 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Make sure you follow us and follow the instructions so you can get your tickets to the show. Now, stay with me. I got some info coming up on the high school football game of the week. But before we get there, I got to give you something from the purple one, the musical genius himself, Prince, on the Afternoon Delight Radio Show.

0: UK R&B sound. That's Craig David with a flash forward here on WRVS 89.9, Elizabeth City's best variety of R&B. And family, is going to be a lot of fun today over in Edenton as we bring you live radio coverage of the high school football game of the week between the Aces and the Northeastern Eagles. Now, the game is set to kick off at 5, and my man Jarvis will be there to bring you the game from start to finish. 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

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That's Soul for Real, If You Want It. 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I am Clay Mercer. 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

And sisters, you may know them better as JS with a flash forward from 2003 here on Afternoon Delight Radio Show. I am Clay Mercer, and we've got some football to get to on this Labor Day. That's right. The WRVS 89.9 High School Football Game of the Week lands in Edenton today as the Aces take on the Northeastern Eagles. 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Jarvis Riddick is standing by, and he is excited to bring you this game from start to finish. 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Here's Donnell Jones on Afternoon Delight.

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4: High School Game of the Week is with you on a Monday as WRVS travels to Edenton as the Aces will take on the Eagles of Northeastern. Jarvis Riddick here with Clay Mercer in studio to bring you this highly anticipated matchup. Starting a little bit earlier than normal, a 5 p.m. start time as the ball is kicked off from the Aces. And that kick will immediately go out of bounds. That ball was kicked by number 13, Chris Miller, for Edenton. The Aces rocking the all-gray jerseys with the gold trim today. And, of course, the Northeastern Eagles bringing out those white jerseys, I believe, with the, I want to say they're gold or it's more so beige looking pants from this vantage point. Of course, the sun is out in full effect. I'm pretty sure people on the field are extremely hot right now, especially the Aces cheerleaders and the Eagles cheerleaders on the newly built track in Edenton, North Carolina. It's been a while since we've been here, but I'm grateful to be back, of course. And actually, they're going to redo that kick. In the meantime, while they're setting up, I can go ahead and let you know the captains for today's game. For your Northeastern Eagles, you have at captain number 1, quarterback Zach Ishman. Also, wide receiver number 7, Aaron Crutch, is a captain. Number 8, running back Damari McNeil is also at captain. And for the Eagles, you have number 54, Makai Williams, as this kick is about to go back up. And this kick is also going to go out of bounds another time. So speaking of the Aces kicking, you have starting for the Aces at their tackles. Actually, I should say for the captains, my apologies, it's number 4, Mason Byram, the quarterback. Running back number 16, DJ Sutton. Also number 33, Isaiah Rankins will be at captain. And number 51, lineman Tucker Byram will be your captains for the Aces. Of course, head coach for the Aces is Paul Hoggart, the winningest coach in Aces history. I believe now he's at 102 wins after their last victory came against North Johnson. And that game was not close at all, winning 45-6. Speaking of, the Aces are on a hot start with their first two games, outscoring their opponents 87-6. They ended up holding North Johnson to just 5 passing yards in that contest. North Johnson was 1 of 6. As they're backing up the kicking unit, just threw for 17% against the Aces. Aces will also being able to get in that backfield on defense against North Johnson, getting about 4 tackles for a loss in the backfield. Yep, and actually during that game, Coach Hoggart actually got the record of 101-36. Of course, number 1 in all-time wins by coaches as this kick is up, and this time it'll go near that out-of-bounds line yet again. And this will be the third time. We thought that third time was the charm. Looked like number 8, Damari McNeil, was trying to catch it before it went out of bounds.
5: Back around the 10-yard line.
4: And, of course, the head coach for your Northeastern Eagles is the one and only Antonio Moore.
5: Appreciate them and their coaches.
4: This will be a great cerebral battle as well between these coaches. Of course, too, the players on the field has also got to get it done. The players will be a reflection of the coach's game plan. And it looks like they're going to kick this thing off yet again. We usually say the third time is the charm, but hopefully the fourth time we can get it right. Also, some other coaches that joins Coach Hoggart that contributed to him getting these many wins. You have Coach Matt Brinson, of course, the offensive coordinator. You have Coach John Nixon, Coach Perry Owens, also Coach Andy Downen, Coach Maurice Downen, and, of course, coach and personal friend of mine, Khalil Blunt, helping contribute to this team. As this time, this kick is caught by Damari McNeil. He'll juke a few defenders, and a flag is still thrown on the play. Look like he'll be tackled near that 40-yard line. Of course, a beautiful day for some football. Nowhere near as hot as it was last week, but the sun is still making its influence known.
5: We'll see what the penalty is.
4: And unfortunately, I don't think the official is mic'd up today. But that call, I believe, was against the Eagles. Looked like it may have been a block in the back or a hold. They will be backed up 10 yards.
5: Penalty there appeared to be on the Eagles.
4: That penalty, of course, against Northeastern. And that's been one thing that really affected both teams in this contest or in the season so far, just those penalties and the mistakes. Of course, the Texas actually have three starters that won't be playing today because of mistakes from last week. Ended up getting some penalties. As Ishmael, he'll keep this ball. And he'll be tackled in the backfield. And things chippy already. It was number 17, I believe, Gray Shook with that tackle. Ishmael tried to get the quarterback keeper to start this game off fast. And he was tackled for virtually no game.
5: And they lose a yard.
4: Clock is still running. 11 minutes and 25 seconds on the clock. Aces have a four-man rush. They're going to hand this one off to number two, Aiden Holly. Well, they try to do a bit of a jet sweep on that play, and he's tackled in the backfield. It'll be third and long now for Northeastern. Northeastern also trying to look to get back to their winning ways after the last time they were in action. They suffered a defeat at the hands of D.H. Conley, losing that game 29-22. They ended up trailing 21-6 in the first quarter, tried to make a stand in the second half. Actually, 21-6 in that first half, and in the second half, they ended up outscoring them 16-8, but it wasn't enough for them to be able to pull away and escape with the W. They're going to try to look to get back on track again, but the Aces also trying to go up to 3-0 as they'll hand this one off this time to Damari McNeil, who's also tackled in the backfield. Aces, defense doing great things already, getting it done on the defensive end. So it'll be a fourth down now. But it looks like the Eagles will be going for it. Zach Ishmael hasn't budged. And, of course, Damari McNeil right to his left side. Actually, it looks like they are going to do a mix now. They switched to a punting formation, and there we're going to get a penalty. A flag was thrown. Of course, some sort of pre-snap penalty. So it'll still be fourth down nonetheless. And if I'm correct, it looked like they may have been number one, Zach Ishmael, who was gearing up to punt that ball. Damari McNeil now on his right side. And the Eagles are going to punt this. Looked like that ball may have traveled about 20 yards. And it'll put the Aces in great field position to start their first offensive sequence of the game. Once again, we appreciate everybody listening to this game on WRVS 89.9, your community voice. For those who weren't able to make it out here or trying to avoid that heat, don't want any more of a summertime tan as the fall is coming, we appreciate you listening. As the Aces offense will come out here, led by quarterback number four, Mason Byram. And, of course, as well, we appreciate him for giving us his answers at the high school media day, telling them what it means to have Aces pride. As we have split back, and they'll pitch that one on the option play. That ball will hit the ground. Look like they tried to pitch that one to number 16, DJ Sutton. We're going to get a flag on the play yet again. Seems like we've gotten more flags than plays completed in this contest so far. Of course, when you look at the Aces, they're ranked number 94 in North Carolina, number 4 in the two-way division. Of course, with big wins.
5: Aces with a second down,
4: and we're going
5: to
4: get an unsportsmanlike penalty, I believe. I believe they may have said that been on John A. Holmes' Aces, and they will get backed up. And they're going to cross midfield. Aces will be going left to right on your radio dial.
5: That's going to cost them to make
4: and that
5: yardage.
4: Is a be back in Aces big, big loss of yardage. Down. As I want to say, they're about almost 15 to 20 yards from any markers. before they can get to their point of origin, and they're going to pitch that one up this time yet again. Pitch that ball to number 20, Caden Jernigan, on the option, and he's tackled in the backfield. And another flag goes down as number 3, Kajor Downing, will make his way inside of the contest. And, of course, with Coach Moore being familiar with his Aces offense, he has players in the right spot trying to work against his triple option that was designed by Coach Paul Hoggard. Aces have split back formation, trips to the right side of the field near the Aces sideline. Mason Byerman keep that one. Looked like he tried to pass that ball. He sheds the tackle in the backfield. He's going to keep it, stay on his legs. For a large gain, not enough for the first down, but it looks like he'll bring them way up. Aces get a big gain after the Eagles fail to get the tackle on the backfield. And I believe defensive coordinator for the Eagles, Brian Boyd, like what he see from one of his players as number 42, Lewis Bentley, makes his way inside of the game. As we're going to get a change of personnel, I believe since it's fourth down for the Aces, they will punt this one and give this ball right back to the Eagles of Northeastern. Number 2, Aiden Holly, is set to return this punt. Holly wasn't a captain today, but he's also a cornerstone piece for this Eagles roster. As that punt is down the middle, but it'll go way past the end zone. That'll be a touchback. And now the Eagles will have an opportunity to get his offense rolling again. As the Eagles looking to still try to get back to their winning ways. Ranked number 100 in North Carolina and number 6 in the 3A class. As the Eagles in that loss against D.H. Conley, Zach Ishman didn't have his best performance, only completed 46% of his passes. And while he did have 2 throwing touchdowns, he threw for 4 interceptions with a quarterback rating of 83, which is less than his normal production. Ishman is in the gun. You have twin receivers to the far end, near side of the field, and Ishman to keep it. He'll actually do the option himself. He'll pitch that one to Damari McNeil, who almost broke free. But we have a tenacious tackle by number 6, Jasir Lewis, for the Aces.
5: That'll move the chains for a first down.
4: Also have to give some credit to Jasir Lewis, who was the North Carolina Farm Bureau Mutual Insurance Company Player of the Week for Week 2. Also, Chris Wilson was the Mutual Insurance Player of the Week during Week 1 against Pasquotank. Eagles still in that spread formation. Zach Ishman is at the gun, trips to the Eagles sideline. They're going to hand that one off to McNeil, who bends it past the tackle's hip. He gets a big gain on that play. A few players chasing him, only one player to beat. He could not beat him, but that is a tremendous gain on the run from Damari McNeil, and we're going to get a player down for the Eagles on that play. So we're going to get a bit of an injury. So that'll be some bad news for the Eagles. The good news is, though, no flags were thrown. So I believe the Eagles, if I'm correct, will be on the goal line. But we're going to get a quick stoppage of time just to see this player that's injured. Hopefully the player can pull through. Eagles dealt with some injuries as well before the season even started, I believe, with number 0, Jaquel Stallings. He was unable to play. Hopefully the players, we're going to try to identify him as soon as possible. Hopefully he can come up.
5: A senior at Northeastern High School.
4: And I believe it is for the Eagles. It was number 50, Jamari Douglas, that was down for the Eagles. Fortunately, he is running off on his own volition as he makes his way towards the sideline. Jamari Douglas, the senior guard and defensive tackle. While we have a little bit of time, we also want to let you know that we are doing another ticket giveaway as well. You can win tickets to see TLC, En Vogue, and Salt and Pepper in concert. That concert will be September 18th in Virginia Beach. You can also text TLC to 252-335-4000. 4899 to enter. Once again, you can text TLC to 252-335-4899 to enter.
5: First down.
4: Offense and defense for both teams are back on the field now. It looks like the Eagles will hand this one off. Look like Wildcat formation. Damari McNeil tried to run that one up the middle. A helmet goes flying.
5: Aces defensive line.
4: Helmet came off of number 6, Mikey Wilson for Northeastern. And he'll make his way back to the sideline.
5: Like Jasir Lewis and Gray Shook. And on that
4: I believe
5: tackle.
4: Jasir Lewis and Gray Shook were the ones for the Aces on the tackle. Speaking of tackles, well, number 54, Makai Williams, I believe playing the offensive tackle position as well. See him out on the field, team captain. Looks like the official stopped the contest right quick. I don't believe there was a penalty. It looks like they're trying to get the ball back in his right position. It looks like the Eagles are going to make their way towards the sideline again. Aces defense is going to stay out there on the field. And now it looks like the Eagles will bring their offense back on the field yet again. I believe at least that was the first time from my eyes this season that I've seen Northeastern run that Wildcat formation. Looks like they may do it again as number 8, Damari McNeil, is in the gun. And he's going to keep that one yet again. This time he'll go to his left, and he's going to run in stiff arms a player, and he will get into the end zone, and that will be a Northeastern touchdown. The offense started off rocky at first, but they finally get back on the board. And also back in the game is number 1, Zach Ishman. That touchdown was by number 8, Damari McNeil. One of the leaders in touchdowns for this Eagle squad. Different from the usual formation as well. The Eagles will be set up in a water bucket this time as we're going to get another player back on the field. Looks like number 2, Aiden Holly, is telling number 50, Jamari Douglas, to go back, which is a good thing if he's trying to get back into the field. Luckily, his injury wasn't too severe as Holly, he'll take the snap and run. He jukes a player, gets into the end zone, but will get 2 flags. So that's a bit of an obvious foul. Looks like there was a hold against Northeastern. But Aiden Holly got in there pretty quickly. Immediately took the hand off, or the snap, I should say, and juked the player to get inside of the end zone. And there was a holding penalty. They'll back them up. They'll redo this 2-point conversion. Northeastern Eagles do strike first in this contest. They'll have the same formation in the water bucket. I believe the Aces will be more prepared as Holly actually dropped back the pass. He tried to pass that one up. The number 0, Tavon Bill. That pass will be incomplete. So while they don't get the 2-point conversion, they still take a 6-0 lead with 7 minutes and 5 seconds left. We're going to take a quick break, but stay tuned for more high school football action on WRVS 89.9. We'll be back soon.
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4: Back to action now with 7 minutes and 5 seconds left to go in the first quarter. The Eagles take a 6-0 lead after a run play from the Wildcat formation from number 8, Damari McNeil. They fail to convert the 2-point conversion, but they will strike first as the Eagles kickoff team will come out. Aces return team on the field for the first time today. Can't really say tonight. Usually playing at 7 o'clock, but we're going to get things a little early on this Labor Day Monday. Didn't catch a glimpse of the number of the kicker for Northeastern.
5: And the kicker,
4: if I'm correct, though, I believe it was number 44, Antoine Billups.
5: With a first down.
4: As it looks like the Aces will start this one off around the 25-yard line.
5: Zay Wilson on the pickup.
4: The Aces will have another opportunity as well to see if they can get on the board and respond to the Eagles. This will be the second time their offense is out there. On their previous drive, we had a big run for Mason Byram. Looked like he tried to throw while rolling out to his right side. Didn't find an open man, so he kept it. But unfortunately, they were unable to convert on the down. And they ended up punting that ball back to Northeastern. And DeMar McNeil had a huge run to put them up and then went into the Wildcat formation to punch it back in. As the Aces have split back formation, trips to their sideline.
5: Back to Byram.
4: They'll hand that one in there, and the player breaks free for the Aces. Still up in great field position. He breaks the tackle from Northeastern, pushes his own player in front of him for a shield. And he gets himself into the goal line. First play of the drive for the Aces. And they get themselves into supremely fantastic field position. And that was number 20, Caden Jernigan, on that carry. Great game from him. You can see Coach Brinson getting his players in the position that he needs to go. He's going to have number 2, Jew Ebron, come in for number 8, Chris Wilson. It seemed like Northeastern may have been anticipating the pitch on the option play. Instead, Mason Byram handed that one to Jernigan. And this time, Byram will keep it. Couldn't find an open gap. So he'll get a very short gain on that run play.
5: Second down with a gain of about 3 yards.
4: Once again, this was a highly anticipated matchup. I see more and more Eagles from Elizabeth City making their way in. About a 25 to 30 minute drive, depending on how fast you're going. Not far at all. Of course, plenty of people on the sideline for the Aces. And plenty of people by the concessions as well. They'll probably make their way towards the bleachers shortly. Aces in the same formation. Tried to hand that one up to Kajor Downing for no gain on the play. I believe he was stopped by number 11, Samir Stallings, for the Eagles. We're going to get another substitution for Northeastern as well. Number 42, Lewis Bentley, will come in for number 41, Lance Felton.
5: It'll be third down.
4: The junior defensive end will make his way into the game. Aces still in split back formation. Looks like twin receivers to the left, a single receiver on their right side. We're going to get a flag. May have been a false start maybe, or encroachment, as number 16, D.J. Sutton, will make his way in for number 44, Walter Norman. Yep. That was offsides by the Eagles. So they'll give up 5 yards. It'll be third and short now.

0: 38-14 victory versus Gates County doing things. Got a lot of potential on that 7-9 group. Can't wait to see what they do in a few years as they're going to get motion to the right. This time Byram looking to take it to the air. Can't see an open person, so he will keep it. Running ferociously. He's going to get chased down, I want to say, by number 3, Caden Sutton. Also joined by number 6, Mikey Williams,
1: yeah, it looks like that's enough
0: for that tackle.
1: First down.
0: Although Byram doesn't get the touchdown on that play, that will be an Aces Byram first down, giving him a fresh set of downs now to try to punch this one into the end zone. Coach Maurice Downing giving some signals to number 5, Jabrion Gilliam. Aces right now the number 4 team in the 2-way class. Split backs formation. They'll hand this one off with number 3. Kajura Downing goes into the end zone untouched. And they'll tie this one up, looking to add on an extra point as the field goal unit will make their way into the game. That'll be an Aces touchdown. Seems like now it's a trend between both teams. They struggled on their initial drives, and then on the next offensive drive, they just managed to find their way into the end zone, and they scored in a similar fashion as well, both setting up the goal line stand with big runs and then eventually punching it into the end zone with run plays. As the PAT kick goes up, and the kick is good, the Aces will take a 7-6 lead in this contest. Your score right now, 7-6. Aces leading with 4 minutes and 16 seconds left to go. We're going to keep things right here, though. I'm going to give you another description of the atmosphere. Of course, this game started at 5 o'clock. You can hear the Aces marching band doing their thing. Unfortunately, the marching sound of gold couldn't make their way to Edenton, North Carolina for the Eagles. Seems like things are starting to cool off just a little bit, at least from where I'm at least. Don't really have to worry about the sun as much as others. As the kick and return unit will make their way out for Northeastern. Aces field goal unit trying to make their way out here soon, getting coached up. Looks like Coach Blunt is telling the special teams unit what to do. Getting them in position now as they make their way out to the field. Also, when you look at the Aces, doing some big things. Of course, we had to give a congratulations to Coach Paul Hoggart, of course, once again, for being the most winningest coach in Edenton football. Him and Coach Swicegood are the only coaches to have 100 wins in Aces history. The whistle is blown. The kick is up now. It's getting near that sideline, but it's picked up by the Eagles.
1: This time it'll be picked up by the
0: looked like number 3, Caden Sutton, had to juke his own player. There was a flag thrown before he hit the ground.
1: Momentarily.
0: Looks like the officials looking to make a decision. Actually, there was more than one flag that was thrown. Maybe they may have saw something similar as they all walk and place them into similar positions. And that play, well, that penalty against Northeastern. Doesn't look like the ball got backed up that much. And if I'm correct, I believe that penalty was a block in the back from Northeastern. I believe that's their second one, both on the kickoff return team. Eagles really going to have to settle down on these penalty calls. Of course, like we all keep reiterating over the past few years, you got to stay disciplined. Can't make things easier for the opponent.
1: From the 20-yard line.
0: As number 13, Chris Miller, makes his way in for the Eagles. He'll go into that slot position. Trips to the far side of the field for the Eagles. And it looks like Zach Ishman won't be at quarterback on his offensive drive. They're going to lob this one up. Gives that one to Tavon Bell, who catches the ball right near midfield. He refuses to go down. The only thing that really goes down is his helmet that was taken off of his head.
1: Number 14.
0: That was thrown by number 18, Cameron Poole, for the Eagles. He got in a few reps versus Burt T. County. Did pretty well in that game and goes in with a pass. Not as accurate. The placement could have been one thing that could have had a touch better improvement, but it was just

0: good enough to be in the vicinity for Tavon Bell to be able to grab, giving it another Eagles first down. Eagles right on the 48-yard line, going right to left on your radio dial. As Poole still in at the gun, he'll hand this one off this time to Damari McNeil, who's brought down right at the line of scrimmage by a host of aces, by number 21, Cole Robinett, and also number 17, Gray Shook. And actually, that wasn't McNeil on that run. It was actually number 15, Makai Boone, on that handoff. It'll be the same formation as before. Trips to the far side for the aces. Looks like the aces maybe in a cover one formation from this vantage point. Corners playing off of the receivers as number two, Aiden Holly, catches that ball.
1: It'll be a first down.
0: His matchup looked like he tried to jump the gun and grab the ball. We're going to get a flag down. We have an ace that's hurt on the field as well, but if that play stands as is, the aces will be in the red zone territory. As number 20, Caden Jernigan makes his way in on the aces defense. We're going to get another substitution now for the Eagles. And I believe they may go back to that Wildcat formation. Going to get a host of linemen in as well, getting some more beef up there on that front line. And it looks like we do have a player that's injured for the Aces, number 34, Brendan Ganzert. Nothing too serious, I'm hoping, as he's able to walk off on his own. Of course, the trainer's aiding him as he goes to the sideline. We hope he's okay.
1: After the play, it is a first down for Northeastern.
0: As the Eagles, looks like they may go back in their Wildcat formation. Got plenty of linemen and tight ends on that front line. Ace is also packing up the box. Pretty sure they're anticipating the run play. Zach Ishman has not been in at all on this offensive drive. That's usually new for Eagles fans to hear. But the Eagles still in the red zone nonetheless. That's McNeil. Couldn't find a hole to get through, and he's tackled in the backfield. This Aces defense has really come to play today.
1: Lewis, number six, second down.
0: As a tackle. He's tackled by a host of gray jerseys. I believe number two, Ju Ebron, and number six, Jasir Lewis.
1: We also want to remind you.
0: Also coming in is number eight, Chris Wilson.
1: On the chain link fence
0: for the Aces.
1: All throughout the stadium.
0: Once again, the Aces rocking those gray jerseys with the gold trim. Eagles wearing their white jerseys
1: as they support our athletes.
0: As the play starts yet again, multiple players on the ground.
1: The
0: McNeil ran to the opposite side, and he's unable to get any sort of gain on that run play. Looked like he tried to cut to the outside like he did on his other touchdown run. But this time, he'll get nothing to no avail.
1: And it's third down.
0: This will be a third down now for the Eagles. Let's see if they stay in that Wildcat formation, or will they try something different this time? It'll be third and 10. A bit difficult to see on the field right now. Of course, doing a little bit more yard work after this field was painted. Of course, this game was supposed to be played on Friday of last week, but due to the inclement weather, here you are listening to my voice on a Labor Day weekend. We appreciate anybody listening to my voice or our signal on WRVS 89.9. For a couple weeks packed with football. Of course, we were just in Durham this Saturday covering Elizabeth City State versus North Carolina Central, which was a big turnout as well. Also, just want to give another shout out to them for taking care of us and making sure we're as comfortable as possible for that matchup. But today, here we are for some high school action as the Aces host the Northeastern Eagles. A minute and 40 left on the clock. Aces leading by 1 point, leading this one 7-6. Third and 10 now. And Zach Ishman is back in now. They're back in their spread offense. He's at the gun. Trips to the near side for the Eagles. Number five, B.J. Evans, is on the far side. Looks like he's matched up by number three, Kajor Downing. As they run this one to Damari McNeil, who breaks free and gets into the end zone. And that'll be the second lead change in today's game.
1: Number eight.
0: The Eagles now leading this one when they update the score 12-7 now with a minute and 32 left to go.
1: Back in the lead here in the first
0: and I believe the Eagles will be going for it on this play.
1: Got to
0: get back into that water bucket formation. Last time, though, they had Aiden Holly being able to receive the snap, and he will this time. Actually, this is a rare sight as well for Eagles fans, as Zach Ishman will be the one hiking this ball. A bit of a twist as Holly takes a snap. He'll keep this one. He tried to pitch this one at the last moment to Damari McNeil. They'll call that play dead, and they'll mark Holly down before he can get that ball to McNeil. So that'll be two 2-point conversions that's unable to be converted by the Eagles. But a fortunate thing for them, though, is they lead this one now 12-7. With a minute and 32 left to go. 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
0: We are back to action now for your high school football game of the week as the Eagles are set to kick this one off again. Aces set to return this one with, I want to say, number two, Jew Ebron in the back, and number four. Actually, I can't get his full number in the back. Let's join Ebron, but we'll get you that number in just a few moments as the whistle is blown and this kick is set to go.
1: After the score,
0: a line drive. Doesn't get past that second level. Ace is struggling to hold on to that ball. It gets tipped. Saw a few jerseys down there as the Aces do manage to recover that ball. Couldn't scoop that one up like he wanted to. As number 44, Antoine Billups, kicking that one. The Aces do avoid a disaster. Now offense will make their way back onto the field.
1: EJ
0: Aces will be starting this drive on the 35-yard line, going left to right on your radio dial. You got number 55, Amani Norman at the center in this game. He'll be hiking this one to number four, Mason Byron. Aces still in split back formation, trips to the near side of the field. Eagles have one safety high. They're going to hand this one off. Or I thought they handed it off. Mason Byron keeps that one. He gets a big gain on that play. He cuts it. I believe he's going to break free. He beats the last two players. And he will get in the end zone and scores on the first play. And there's a lot of excitement on this Aces sideline now. Also excited on the sideline is coordinator Matt Brinson. Offensive coordinator Matt Brinson happy with the game plan that they've drawn up. Credit to the offensive linemen up front. Of course, Coach Hoggart teaching them the proper footwork, proper steps, and who to get on that second level as they get onto the end zone. And we're going to get the third lead change again on this contest. Aces leading this one out 13-12 with a minute and 11 to go. That's number 13, Samson Feimster, ready to kick the PAT. And he'll kick that one up. And I believe the kick is good. So now the Aces will lead this one now 14-12. And it looked like that snap may have been a bit botched on the play, but nonetheless, he still manages to get it right in between the uprights. And the Aces will take a 14-12 lead now.
1: 14-12 is the score. The Aces on top.
0: Ace is really
1: coming
0: getting things done.
1: In.
0: Aside from their initial drive, so far they've scored on every single drive now as kicking unit is huddled up. Looks like Coach Stanley or Coach Yeah, I believe that may have been Coach Stanley making sure we have all 11 players on the field and him and Coach Blunt getting the kickoff team ready. Looks like number 2, Aiden Holly, and number 5, Brian Evans. Actually, Aiden Holly is the sole person back there set to return this one, but right near him is number 5, Brian Evans, and number 3, Caden Sutton, also looking to potentially to return this ball. Aces just had a hot start to the season. Of course, outscoring their past two opponents, 87-6. Still getting his offense going as looked like number 23 for the Eagles. Looked like he tried to catch that pass and it got tipped, but luckily the Eagles were able to recover at the last minute. Number 5, B.J. Evans, comes over to recover that kick.
1: A senior at Northeastern High School.
0: Seems like both teams are repeating actions on the previous return by the Aces. It seems like they couldn't hold on to the kickoff either, and they recovered.
1: Jaquel Stallings, number 1, Zach Ishman, number 2, Aiden Holly.
0: Zach Ishman into the game for this drive now. Him and Damari McNeil in the backfield.
1: Teddy Hall.
0: Number 6, Mikey Wilson, also at receiver.
1: Number 6, Mikey Wilson.
0: So they're trying to get the play from Coach Moore and offensive coordinator Allen Brothers.
1: And number 8, Damari McNeil.
0: From that sideline, we're going to get some motion pre-snap. As they'll hand this one off to Damari McNeil, and he's brought down in the backfield. That'll be another loss of yards for the Eagles. So it'll be now about 2nd and 13 for Northeastern. Number 74, Noah Browder for the Aces defense makes his way into the contest.
1: Samir Stallings. Number 12, Fabian Ellison Jr.
0: Such a great turnout. 13, both teams
1: Chris
0: pulled
1: Miller.
0: Up for this game.
1: Number 15,
0: you just got a horde
1: Quentin
0: of people
1: Smith.
0: At the concessions area.
1: Number 15, Makai Boone.
0: As Ishman, he'll throw this one, look like a screen pass, I want to say, for a short game.
1: Pass play right up to around the line of scrimmage, third down.
0: Couldn't see who the target was on that play. It was a completed play.
1: Number 18, Cameron Poole.
0: And actually, it was number 18, Cameron Poole, who threw that pass. As we have another injured player now, number 44, Walter Norman for the Aces. As there's only 13 seconds left to go in his first quarter of action. A very exciting quarter, if I should say so myself, as we have the trainers attending to an injured Ace right now. We're going to take a quick injury timeout, but stay tuned to see how this first quarter plays out on WRVS 89.9. We'll be back with more football action coming up in just a bit.
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1: After the play, it's going to be third
0: back
1: down
0: to action now as number 44, Walter Norman, able to get back off. They're going to hand him a water bottle.
1: That Northeastern
0: able to hydrate. Hopefully there aren't some cramps. It is pretty warm today. Not as bad as last week, but still pretty hot day out, especially if you're not properly hydrated. And of course, with this new track that was being worked on, it's going to make things everything all the more hotter.
1: That brings us to the end of the first quarter.
0: As we'll
1: the game,
0: end the first Aces quarter now. And
1: the
0: Eagles will get the ball back in the second quarter on the offensive end. Right now, your current score, 14-12, something that ran by pretty fast. In the meantime, though, we want to just let you know that just in case if you didn't remember, that your donations allow us to present live radio coverage of high school sports. And you can call 252-335-3985 to donate, or you can purchase a sponsorship package. Once again, if you want to donate or have a sponsorship package, that number is 252-335-3985.
1: Jamari Douglas,
0: as both teams are huddled up, getting ready for the second quarter of action. Once again, Aces leading this one by 2 points, 14-12. And when we get back to action, the Eagles be in a third down situation, 9 yards, to be able to get a fresh set of downs. And a very anticipated matchup. And not only do you have people sitting in the bleachers, also got people standing up around the gated areas.
1: Number 62, Andre.
0: And a highly anticipated contest.
1: Number 66, Jaden Fleming.
0: Of course, you can see people chattering on social media all week long about this matchup, and I'm pretty sure everybody's just ready for this game. Nobody more than the players as well. Sometimes at that point, they're just tired of practicing against one another, tired of not being able to go at the true game speed that you want. Sometimes you're just ready to get out there and just unleash everything you have. And so far, both teams have been doing that. Both teams responding on the offensive end. No team has been yet to pull away. Aces leading 14-12. They've been choosing to kick it after the touchdowns. The Eagles have been going for two and have been unsuccessful on both of their trips. As the Eagles have twin receivers to the far end, near side of the field, have number 18, Cameron Poole, at the quarterback position. 3rd and 9. Going to hand this one off to DeMarre McNeil, who gets a big hole. Not enough, though, to be able to get that first down as he's brought down by number 6, Jasir Lewis.
1: Brendan Ganzert on the tackle there, fourth down.
0: And that'll be a fourth down now for the Eagles. I don't see any more personnel coming in. They may punt their last fourth down. They did punt from their offensive formation, but they could potentially go for it. It is 4th and 3. And we know Coach Moore has been bold enough to be able to make some risky plays. Let's see if he can find some success from it. You can see a linebacker for the Ace cheating up. He's anticipating the run. Also, they got from what I want to see, maybe one safety in the back. As they'll hand this one off to McNeil. And I believe he got just enough for first down.
1: On that tackle, number 74,
0: Noah Browder, number 74 for the Aces, is on that tackle.
1: That'll be a first down.
0: And the chains will move, and the Eagles keep this drive alive. That's now number 6, Mikey Wilson, comes in for number 8, DeMarre McNeil. Cameron Poole still in there at that quarterback position. Zach Ishman right on the sidelines as well, cheering him on. Great to see the players supporting one another like that. The play is snapped. The Eagles will take it to the air. And that's what I would have said if Poole was not sacked on the play. Brought down by a trio of gray jerseys. Number 17, Gray Shock, was on one of those. I can't see any of the other Aces on that play, but nonetheless, the Eagles now have a 2nd and 15 situation. As number 52 for the Eagles, we'll see if we can get a number for him as soon as possible. Of course, the Eagles did quite a bit of jersey swaps. We'll see if we can get you a number for that. And actually, I believe that's number 52, Traylon Harris for Northeastern. Ball to snap. The Eagles will take it to the air again. Got a player coming off of the edge. That was Jernigan looking to try to get Poole, but Poole will use his legs this time. He doesn't get the first down, but he does bring them within 5 of that first down marker.
1: Third down is about 2 yards.
0: Third down now. Be about 3rd and 3 now for Northeastern. DeMarre McNeil makes his way back into the contest. Have number 0, Tavon Bell, and number 3, Caden Sutton, on the far side of the field. Twin receivers on the near side of the field as well for the Eagles. A 4-man rush.
1: Flag on the play.
0: And I believe that is a pre-snap penalty, and it is definitely on the Aces. As you can see, Coach Matera and Coach John Nixon being a bit animated.
1: And it's going to be a false start.
0: Actually, the false start was against the Eagles.
1: Penalty, still third down.
0: They'll be backed up 5 yards. I did see some movement on the field. I wasn't sure who initiated it, whether it the Eagles or the Aces. But that penalty goes in the Aces' favor, making it now, I want to say, about 3rd and 6 or 3rd and 8. I believe 3rd and 8 now for your Eagles. Twin receivers to the far and near side of the field. Looks like the safeties for the Aces, looks like they are matched up against a certain assignment, but they're backed up about 10 yards from the other receivers. I should say the interior receivers on the Twins formation. And I believe we're going to get another penalty. I believe there may have been a disconnect on the offensive side for the Eagles. Both teams are going to get huddled up now. May have been a timeout call before. It could have been a possible delay of game. Aces now hydrating before they get back on the field. They'll take the most out of that opportunity. Yes. Number 90, Casey Beeman for the Aces will make his way into the contest. Coach is also using this time to have some sort of an adjustment. And also got to show some love to the Northeastern coaches as well. We done shouted out the Aces coaches. Also, of course, as you all know, head coach Antonio Moore and also offensive coordinator Allen Brothers definitely called out their names quite a bit today. But also can't forget about defensive coordinator Brian Boyd and wide receiver coach Sean Tolson. Also, offensive line coach Tremaine James, Anthony White, the defensive line coach, Kwame Sutton, the running back coach, and, of course, the ECSU graduate E.J. Gatlin, the assistant coach for the wide receivers. Quentin Roach is the defensive back coach. And, of course, Brandon Powers, can't forget about him, the varsity assistant coach and coach of the JV team. As play will now commence, both teams back on the line of scrimmage.
1: Back to the game on third down.
0: Twin receivers on the far and near sides as Ishman will be in. He'll pass this one to number 3. Caden Sutton, and that'll be another fresh set of downs for the Eagles. Those chains will move yet again. Love to connect between Sutton and Zach Ishman. Definitely an interesting game plan from Coach Moore and coordinator Brothers. You usually see a constant rotation of running backs for them in their offense, but this time we're getting a rotation of quarterbacks in between Cameron Poole and Zach Ishman.
1: And it's first down for the
0: of
1: Eagles.
0: Of course, the Eagles so far on the season throwing at a rate of 53% for about a total of 494 yards. This time they'll run it. McNeil goes up the middle. He'll get the first down and then some. I want to say about an extra 10 yards after crossing that first down marker.
1: We're going to get started now with the Edenton roster. Number 2.
0: We'll get another first down now.
1: Number 3
0: for the Eagles. As Cameron Poole makes his way into the game yet again.
1: Number 5.
0: This could be an interesting strategy as well. Of course, the Aces is doing multiple hours of film and study and research. Probably have more details on Ishman and Poole, so they may have Cameron Poole in there to be able to throw them off their heels a bit, have a different rhythm and cadence to this offense. As the ball is snapped, Poole will take it to the air. He finds number 0, Tavon Bell. Bell had a bit of an opening, but that ball was tipped by Kazur Downing, and that'll be an incomplete pass for the Northeastern Eagles. Coming in for the Eagles now is number 7, Aaron Crutch, who makes his way into the game at receiver.
1: Back to that Aces roster, number 9, B.J. Davis.
0: Of course, a great view from up here as well. As looks like the sun set just a bit, still in full effect. As you can see, the new John A. Holmes High School in the background as well. Of course, from my vantage point, you can see the Edenton Steamers baseball field. Of course, got the Aces field house as well, right behind the opposing bleachers. But I'm pretty sure everybody who's been to these games knew that.
1: Proud of it.
0: As we're going to get twin receivers to the far side of the field for the Eagles. Going to hand this one off. Run play by number 6, Mikey Williams. Looked like he tried to get off that tackle's hip. And he just gets completely stuffed by number 5, Jabrion Gilliam.
1: Number 5.
0: And if he got anything, it was probably a yard at best. As you can see, Gilliam got that shoulder deep into the midsection of Wilson and drove his feet and made the play. As number one, Zach Ishmann will make his way back into the contest. As Ishmann is awaiting the play from Coach Moore. It'll be Damari McNeil joining Zach Ishmann. The ball snap. Ishmann to keep it this time. He'll pitch that one to McNeil. He tried to stiff arm a player, and the player brings McNeil down with him. I believe there was something athletic director Coach Weston Matera didn't like. As you can see him having a few words to the official, as we have a player that's hurt now. Number two, Jue Ebron. My apologies if I butchered his name earlier. Looked like he tried to get off the field on his own. He immediately falls. Looks like it may be a lower leg or extremity issue. Seems like he's in a bit of pain as the training staff tends to him, both from the Aces and Eagles sideline. Coach Brinson also joins him to see what's the issue. Looks like he's trying to sit up. Get some water to hydrate himself. I don't know if it's a cramp or something that may have been pulled, but it seems like he's in quite a bit of pain. We hope, of course, that it's nothing too severe. In the meantime, both teams are huddled up.
1: Make us especially thankful for the medics that are always located here at the ball games. We appreciate their presence and all that they do.
0: Epaz now, it looks like he'll get up on his own. Bit of a limp from Ebron. But he's able to stand on it, put a little bit of pressure on that lower extremity. And we're going to get now number 77, Jimmy Henson, to come into this contest. It'll be 4th and 5 now for the Eagles. Zach Ishmann is into the game. I believe beside him is number 8, Damari McNeil. Twin receivers to their far sideline. Looks like the Aces may be in cover zero. They may be anticipating a potential run play as well. As Ishmann, he'll keep it. And he's just stuffed in the backfield. Couldn't get any traction at all. Ishmann couldn't get to the line of scrimmage. And I believe that'll be a turnover on downs now. And the Aces will have an opportunity to put 6 more points up on the board. Aces probably have a little more than 75 yards to go on this drive if they want to get into the end zone. Aces really excited now. Just loving the crowd I'm seeing from both sides. Eagles faithful who drove all the way from Elizabeth City. Of course, the numerous amount of blue and gold on the Aces sideline as well. Great atmosphere, great temperature as the ball is snapped. Mason Byerman hands this one off, and the player just shoots off, just beats the entire defense on that play. It looks like number 16, DJ Sutton, he breaks free. He's in the goal line area. We get a flag that's thrown, but he gets into the end zone untouched. Scores on the first play on that drive. If the flag, unless the flag has his influence, that will be another 6, but I'm thinking that play may be called back. I'm seeing some disappointment on the Aces sideline. That was thrown by the line judge on that play. And actually, they will say the touchdown did stand. And the Aces currently leading by 8 points now. And the field goal unit will make their way into the game. Currently, the Aces score with 5:09 left to go in his first half of action. Special teams units make their way into the game as the Aces playing complimentary football. The defense gets that turnover on downs, and the Aces scoring on the first play of the drive. 70-plus yards. We're going to get another flag on the play. I'm not entirely sure who that penalty is on. That penalty was against the Eagles. There wasn't any movement on the football. The ball is now snapped. The kick is up. And the kick is good. So the Aces now will go up by 9. We're going to take a quick break, but we'll be back with more football action on WRVS 89.9. Actually, let me keep it here. Hold on right quick. We did get another flag on the play. The current score is 20-12. I believe they're going to replay that extra point opportunity now. And he'll be... I believe he'll be backed up quite a bit. Not going to send it back to the studio just yet. We're going to get through this drive no matter what. 5 minutes and 9 seconds left to go. Ace is currently up 20-12.
1: After the penalty, we'll
0: re-kick here. Aces were backed up after the penalty, but it seems like it may not. It actually did have some sort of influence on it. The kick had the power, but not the accuracy. And that does give the Eagles a bit of a break. Still a one-possession game. We're going to take a quick break, and we're going to tell you how the rest of this half ends only on WRVS 89.9. So stay tuned.
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1: And Mitch
0: back
1: Stanley.
0: To action. We really couldn't keep you all waiting too long. Now we have a good game on our hands right now. The Aces leading this one 20-12 after a big 70-plus yard run by number 16, DJ Sutton. As that kick will go into the end zone. So it'll be a touchback. The Eagles will start this one off at around the 20 or 25-yard line. Trying to see now is... some lawn work was done to the field. Had to get the grass cut since it's been painted. We can see where the lines are at. Sometimes we just got to take that extra glance to see where the numbers are on this beautiful field, I should say the least. Of course, the Aces also installed a new multi-purpose field to go along with this football field. Closer near the brand new school that was built.
13: WRVS FM
0: twin receivers to the far end near sides of the field. As they're going to hand this one off again. Look like McNeil is on that run play. Not enough to get the first down. As number 21, Cole Robinet, makes his way in for the Aces. And I believe coming out is number 53, Kobe Hayden for John A. Holmes. 4 minutes and 38 seconds left. They'll take it to the air, or he tried to take it to the air. Pressure coming in the backfield for Poole. That pass was tipped. Looked like he tried to get that one off the number zero, Tavon Bell. But with the pass being tipped, it couldn't make it quite near to the vicinity of him. And that'll be a third down now, third and one for the Eagles. Looks like they'll be out in that same formation again. Twin receivers to the far end, near side of the field. And Zach Ishmael is in at the quarterback position. He'll come in for Poole. Going to get some motion from Mikey Wilson. Going to hand this one off to McNeil. And I don't believe
1: number 17 in on that stop, Gray Shook.
0: I don't know if it's enough. Well, seems like the chain gang is starting to move in. And I believe that is an Eagles first down. As they move the chains again, the Eagles have a fresh set of downs. As number 20, Caden Jernigan, makes his way in for the Aces. Also coming in is number 2, Jue Ebron. He'll be in for number 14, DeMarcus White. Ishman, empty backfield now. They do a bit of a jet. Actually, Aiden Holland looked like they wanted to do a trick play at first. It looked like he was looking to throw that ball. But he decided at the last minute to keep that, and he'll get about a 6-yard gain on that play.
1: And on that tackle, number 5,
0: seems like now the offensive start, the offensive staff for the Eagles really trying to be versatile with that shotgun formation, running multiple plays out of that set. Looks like number 7, Aaron Crutch, and number 2, Aiden Holly on the far side as well for the Eagles in this formation. Aces looks like they have two safeties high, but they're lined above, lined right in front of the receivers. Looks like they may switch that a bit now. They'll move one of those safeties right up in the middle. As they'll seems like he's struggling to get a line. Number 8, Chris Wilson, looking to get in the right position as we're going to get a flag that was thrown now. So it may not matter where Lewis and Chris Wilson was for the Eagles. I mean, for the Aces, I should say, as the penalty is a delay of game for Northeastern, backing them up 5 more yards again. It'd be 2nd and 8 now. 2 minutes and 53 seconds left to go in a half. We appreciate everybody listening to High School Football on WRVS 89.9, your community voice. This time we'll have trips to the far side of the field. They're going to pass this one to number 2, Aiden Holly. The pass was incomplete, but seems like the play was blown dead before the incompletion, as we're going to get another penalty. It'll be a false start against Northeastern, backing them up 5 more yards. Penalties really hurting the Eagles on this drive.
1: Around 2 minutes and 43 seconds.
0: The Aces defense is really putting the pressure on now. 2 minutes and 43 seconds left to go in the half. 2nd down and 12 to go for Northeastern. Going light left and right on your radio dial. Still have trips to the far side of the field. I believe Tavon Bell is a single receiver on the near side, as they're going to give this one to Brian Evans for the short pass on the flats. Try to stiff arm number 5, Jabrion Gilliam, but he holds on to his jersey, and he makes the play. So it'll be about third and 8 now for Northeastern as we get near the 2-minute mark in this second quarter of action. It was like Jabrion Gilliam and Caden Jernigan switch sides now on the defense. Eagles back to twin receivers to the far and near side of the field. Ishmael in at the gun. Demari McNeil to the right side of him. They're going to take it to the air. McNeil there for the extra pass, and they're going to lob this one up to Tavon Bell. He catches the ball, and he goes down. He can't get enough for the touchdown, but he does bring this team closer to the red zone with a big lob pass.
1: And that's going to be one of the longest pass plays.
0: A minute and 37 seconds left to go
1: for the first down. Puts Northeastern a little bit closer.
0: Looked like Ishman threw that one a little short, but it was just enough for Tavon Bell. Well, he had to chuck that one deep, though. I believe that pass may have been about 35 yards in the air. As Demari McNeil fighting to stay up on the play. Get about another 6-yard gain.
1: Number 17 on the tackle, Shook.
0: As you can see now, number 2, Jue Ebron, getting coached up by Coach John Nixon. His helmet comes off as well, so they're going to bring him back in. Seems like he's still getting coached up this time by another coach in blue, as We're going to get a quick timeout by Coach Paul Hoggard.
1: And a timeout.
0: Looks like we may have a player down a bit. A player's taking a knee on the middle of the field. Yes, I believe that's Coach Andy Downing still talking with Jaway Ebron. Maybe just to get him to settle back in into this game. His helmet is off right now. It looks like they're going to let him come back in and join the fray. Has got a player. It looked like he was a bit slow getting up. It looked like number five, Jabrion Gilliam. But it looks like he will join the huddle. Actually, it looks like Ebron is going to come back onto the sideline. Looked like he's still a bit hurt. Or is that a cramp? As you can see, the trainer's tending to him back now. It looks like he's trying to come back into this game. But I believe the coaches are making the right decision to just sit him right quick, at least bare minimum, let him sit for the rest of the half. Less than a minute to go in this contest, 57 seconds left. And I believe, if I'm correct, the Aces will be getting this ball back to start off the third quarter. This is a big opportunity by the Aces. They can get a stop. They'll put themselves in prime position to be able to go back up scores in the next half. We're going to get a laser dot pass by Ishman. But we're going to get a pass interference penalty. I believe number five, B.J. Evans, was the intended receiver for Ishman. And if I am correct, I believe this will be a passing interference.
1: For the Eagles.
0: 49 seconds left to go. And it still will be a first down no matter what.
1: 49 seconds left to go here in the first half. The Aces looking to hold on.
0: First and 10 now. Eagles trailing this one 20-12. Once again, 49 seconds left to go. Zach Ishman at the gun. Damari McNeil on his right side. Twin receivers to the far end near side of the field. Ishman, he'll roll to his right a bit, looking to pass that ball. He'll find number two, Aiden Holly.
1: Into the end zone for a
0: and that will be an Eagles touchdown. I believe they felt the urgency as well. They couldn't let the Aces go up two scores.
1: That's going to be number two.
0: So the score now, the Eagles 18, the Aces 20. And I believe now, without a doubt, the Eagles are definitely going to go for two on this.
1: Down by two.
0: So far, none of the two-point conversions have been successful. And I believe Aiden Holly won't be involved in this one. He'll make his way back towards the sideline. Once again, you'll have Zach Ishman snapping this ball. He'll play a bit of the center. It looks like McNeil is confused of who's supposed to be in here. It looks like now they have Brian Evans set to take the snap. And I believe we're going to get another timeout. This timeout is for the Aces. And I believe that is a crucial timeout, less than a minute to go. That burnt the last one. As they're going to make sure to be able to be as properly prepared. If the Eagles can convert on this two-point play, they'll tie things all up. And that just shows you how, as well, just how penalties can make their influence on the game. Even on the Aces side, when you look, they had scored off of a long run from DJ Sutton. And instead of them being able to nail the extra point like he did the first time with a penalty, they got driven back and the field goal was unsuccessful. And that gives a window of opportunity for the Eagles to be able to tie this ball up, as they're still huddled up on the sideline, getting his offense as prepared as possible. A lot of substitutions and personnel. About 41 seconds left to go in this first half of action. Now it looks like the white jerseys are back on the field now. And it looks like Ishman will still be the one taking the center role and will snap the ball. Savon Bell, the only player on the right side of the field. You got about seven more Eagles on the left side in the water bucket formation. Aiden Holly set to take the snap. We're going to get motion from McNeil, and they drop the handoff. McNeil picks it up, but he won't be able to get that in there. He's brought down by a host of gray jerseys, and that is the third two-point conversion that is unsuccessful for the Eagles. So the score will remain 20-18. And that'll leave the Aces now with 41 seconds to try to get back on the board, which could be plenty of time for them on some of their, I believe on two of their drives, they scored on the very first play. So that is plenty of time. The average play is about 6 seconds. That may be all they need. Of course, as we get this halftime coming up on a very exciting contest, it seems like even with all the flags that was being thrown, this game is going by very fast, or that might just be the amount of fun that I'm having right now. Usually when you're enjoying yourself, time just seems to rush on by. Hopefully everybody can enjoy this last bit of Labor Day action before school opens back up for classes and everybody has to go back to work tomorrow. As the kicking team is back in for the Eagles. Turn team fully in position. As number 22, Zay Wilson for the Aces, he'll be in the very back. I think he's also with number 6, Jossier Lewis, set to return this one as the kick goes up. And it'll go to Zay Wilson. He'll pick this one up. He'll run to his left side. Yeah, he'll run by the left side, and he's brought down by number 49, Wyatt Sullivan for Northeastern. You see all the coaches as well. That's up high in the press box. They're making their way back down towards the field now, trying to get these halftime adjustments. About 34 seconds left for the Aces to be able to try to score this ball. Luckily for the Aces, they will have an opportunity, though, to be able to get into the end zone, especially on that next play. They're going to hand this one off yet again to number 3, K. Jordan, who breaks free yet again. He won't have enough to score. He's brought down by number 8. I want to say number 8, Damari McNeil. Kajor Downing, though, with a big gain. He crosses midfield, going right to left on your radio dial.
1: 25 seconds left in the first half.
0: Aces will not use a timeout. Doing a hurry-up offense. 20 seconds left in the half. Split back formation. Twin receivers to the right side for the Aces. They're going to hand this one off. Actually, they're going to pitch this one. And it looked like it was number 8, Chris Wilson. And he ended up getting in the open field, but he'll run out of real estate and go out of bounds. Looked like a bit of trickery done by Coach Hoggard and Coach Brinson as well. Looked like instead of them doing their normal pitch, they had another guy motion coming from the opposite side. He caught that pitch. A bit of a misdirection and ran to the opposite side of the field where all the action was taking place, and he gets a big gain. It goes out of bounds, leaving the Aces just 4 seconds in the half to be able to punch this one into the end zone. The Aces up 20-18 now as Byron looking to pass this one. He gets the pass off, and it's knocked down.
1: And it'll be an incomplete.
0: I believe that was number 6, Mikey Wilson, with the deflection. And that'll be how we end the half. The Aces taking a two-point lead up 20-18 in a very competitive showdown. And I believe we're going to get a bit of an injury. The Eagles are making their way towards the end zone for halftime, but the Aces taking their time a bit to make sure their fallen ace is okay. They're making their way towards the field house for halftime, but they're going to check to get a status on the player that was injured. I believe it was the intended receiver on that pass and play. I'm going to try to give you an update before we break free for halftime. Player still on the ground. Looks like it may be a lower extremity injury. This is a great opportunity for both teams to be able to just get the proper hydration that they need. I'm pretty sure there was a few cramps out there. As all the trainers are still attending to the player. As the Aces marching band will make their way out to the field as well for the halftime performance. Players still down on the field. The Aces will make their way back towards the field house for halftime. And as they're checking on them, you know, we will take that break as well during halftime, but we're sure to come back for more second half action, and we may give you some analysis or updates during halftime if needed. But stay tuned for more high school football action. You're listening to the Aces hosting the Northeastern Eagles for some Monday football action on Labor Day on WRVS 89.9, your community voice. Stay tuned for more football.
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1: the Simmons.
14: Welcome
1: family.
14: Back as we're about to start this second half of action now after the Aces taking a two-point lead up 20-18. As the Aces back on the sideline, ready to get back into the flow of things, the Eagles looks like they're going to have one last rally. That they're going to have a final huddle in that end zone before they get back to their sidelines to start off the second half of action. Of course, Aces holding on to that two-point lead, and the good news for them is I believe they'll be starting this half off with possession of the ball. So they still have an opportunity to get a little bit of breathing room on that scoreboard as the Eagles now make their way to the sideline.
1: That's the Virginia store in Delhi.
14: Of course, just great atmosphere out here. Managed to go down and catch up with a few people, friends and family that I've seen as well. Now we're up here ready to start off this third quarter in a very exciting game, even with all the penalties disrupting the flow and everything. This game has been so much fun just to watch. Of course, more and more people, they're making their way inside of the Aces Stadium, but a lot of them aren't sitting on the bleachers. They're standing around the gated area. Still plenty of people around that concession area. That's a bit of a gathering spot at times, too. I remember when I was younger, I used to stand there at that concession area and watch the game from back there. Another great year. One of my favorite seats in the house. But luckily, I'm in a fantastic seat right now, too, right in front of the 50-yard line. About to bring you the second half of action as the Eagles getting ready to kick this thing off to the Aces. Of course, players that scored for the Aces so far has been number 3, Kajor Down, and also number 16, DJ Sutton. And I believe number 4, Mason Byron, punched the ball into the end zone, of course. Aiden Holly and Damari McNeil got 2 touchdowns for the Eagles. As this ball is going to get kicked off now. Makes it to that third level. Can't see the jersey number. Looks like he got his shirt tucked into his shoulder pad. But he'll get a great gain. I believe that's he was tackled near the 40-yard line. And I believe that was number 2, Jue Ebron, on that tackle. And it looked like he may have hurt himself yet again when he gets onto the sideline. Ends up collapsing again. I believe it may have been another cramp, or it could be something bigger than that if it keeps getting injured. Does it look like he's writhing in pain, so I don't think it's anything too severe. It may have been another cramp. He had to get dragged by one of the coaches to make it off of the field just in time as Mason Byron and this Aces offense will start their next offensive drive. Split back formation. Looked like there was a bit of a fumble. The Aces recovered, but they'll be tackled into the backfield.
1: And on that tackle, number 51, Tucker Byram.
14: As number 57, Damir Liverman for the Eagles makes that tackle.
1: The second down.
14: Usually we'll see number 54, Mikhail Williams, playing at that D tackle position or attacking those A and B gaps at will, but it seems like they have him on the edge today. They'll hand this one off. Actually, they fake the handoff. They'll pitch this one up to number 20, Caden Jernigan. And before he could break free for a big game, he ends up going out of bounds. And I believe that was enough for an Aces first down. And those chains will move. As the Aces start up their next play. Eagles, of course, have 2 safeties high, but I believe you have to do it for this type of running game as Byram, he'll try to keep it. Stiffs arms a player in the backfield and breaks free. Gets enough for the first down, still on his feet, and he'll get brought down, I want to say, by number 2, Aiden Holly. Byram keeps it on the option play. And that'll be enough for another Aces first down. 10 minutes and 50 seconds left to go. Aces leading this one 20-18. Looking to go up more. A score and a field goal will put them up by 9, making it a 2-possession game. That'll put enormous pressure on the Northeastern Eagles. As now Caden Sutton for the Eagles joins the fray at safety. Seems like they missed the handoff on that play. Byron fumbled it.
1: And it looks like Mason comes.
14: And I believe Byron will recover the football, falls right on it.
1: A loss of about a yard on the play.
14: It'll be second and 11 now for the Aces. That sun is starting to drop more and more as this game goes along. As we get to the 10-minute marker in this third quarter of action, once again, we thank you all for listening to some high school football action on WRVS 89.9, your community voice, especially during Labor Day. You could be doing something else, but you still could be doing something else. But with the tuning app, you can still listen to my voice as they found the open man, number 8, Chris Wilson, for the pass, but he drops that one. Can't hold on to it.
1: That'll be incomplete.
14: It looked like number 5, Brian Evans, was there to contest that catch. It seemed like he didn't really get a tip in on it or break up that pass, but the pressure was enough to set Wilson off of his path, making it now Aces third down. Big third down now for the Aces. 11 yards to go till they reach that first down marker. Split back formation. Trips to the far side of the field for the Aces as they'll put this one up the middle now. Look like Jernigan was brought down just short of the first down marker as DJ Sutton makes his way back into the contest.
1: They'll be just short of the conversion there.
14: Looks like the Aces may be going for it. Haven't seen any special teams personnel make their way into the game. Big fourth down. Eagles. Looks like they still have 4 men up front. Really can't pack up that box, especially with this option play. They'll cut it outside on you fast. And the Eagles jumps for the hard count. So now the Aces will get an instant first down now, and we're going to get a substitution with that. I believe it was number 9, Anthony Winslow, who jumped on that count.
1: And that's going to be good for the Aces there.
14: And now coming in to take his place, if I'm correct, is number 42, Lewis Bentley. So the chains will move for the Aces. They didn't have to do anything on that play except just stay still.
1: We want to take just a moment here to congratulate.
14: And that's why at times you got to stay positioned. Watch the football. Don't go off of the words. Go off of the movement of the football as Northeastern packs up that box now. Looks like they have 6 guys on the line. And it doesn't even matter as Byron still gets through to that second level. And I believe that may be enough for another Aces first down.
1: Number 8 on the tackle, McNeil.
14: As they make their way
1: Mason Byram
14: towards that red zone. Of course, Mason Byram, also one of the leading rushers on this team. Actually, in their game against Pasquotank, he ended up leading all rushers with 128 yards and averaging about 18 yards a carry, scoring a touchdown in that game. As they'll get down, same formation, split backs with trips to the far side of the Aces sideline. Eagles have 4 men up front. As Byron will keep it, he breaks free, weaves past his own players, and gets into the end zone for another Aces touchdown. The Aces create a little bit more separation on the board. No flags are shown in the vicinity, so it'll be a 26-18 lead now. They'll take an 8-point lead, depending on this PAT, with an opportunity to go up by 9. As number 13, Samson Feimster, is prepared to kick the PAT. Ball is snapped. The kick is up.
1: Feimster on the kick.
14: Let's see the officials, and they'll say the kick is good. So now the Aces will go up 27-18 with 7 minutes and 43 seconds left to go. We're going to take a quick break, but stay tuned to see how the rest of this game unfolds on WRVS 89.9, your community voice.
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14: Aces touchdown. Aces leading this one out 27-18 after the PAT from Sampson Feimster. Of course, that came after the rushing touchdown from quarterback number four, Mason Byram. As Feimster is now looking to kick this one back off, let's see how the Eagles will respond. Depending on how this return goes, this will be their first offensive possession of the half. For a short kick goes into the hands of Brian Evans. He won't be able to get through that initial part. It looked like the ball may have came out as he was going down, but they'll say it will stay with the Eagles. As the Ace, well, the Eagles now will start their first offensive drive. Another thing, I guess, too, the Eagles will have to be concerned about, even though they have been scoring pretty fast, with the Aces being run heavy, though. I'm pretty sure they will shave quite a bit of time from the clock, actually, as you look. 7 minutes and 37 seconds left to go. Aces dominated the time of possession for about 4 minutes and 23 seconds on that position, and they still move pretty fast. As the Eagles now will have twin receivers to the far and near sides of the field. They'll hand this one off to McNeil, and he gets tackled into the backfield by number five, Jabrion Gilliam. Also good to see him back into the game. As you know, when we went to halftime, the Aces had a player laying on the ground, and that player was Gilliam. Good to see him back into the contest. Had about 15 minutes from halftime to be able to recuperate and make sure he's in tip-top shape for the second half of action.
1: You know, there's an old song called
14: As
1: Here Comes the Sun.
14: Eagles are waiting to play. Ishmael at QB in the gun. Same formation as before. No safeties in the backfield for the Eagles as the Eagles will take this one to the air. Ishmael rolls to his left. He throws it before going down to the ground. That's the Eagles catch by number five, Brian Evans. Can't get any yards after the catch, but it will be an Eagles first down on the contest. That's a great play from Ishmael, being able to hold his man off just until he gets the pass away. With a beautiful stiff arm, who finds Brian Evans, who makes the catch. As it looks like they'll hand this one off quick this time to Damari McNeil. He breaks through the interior on the inside run. Won't be enough for a first down, but he has a pretty good game.
1: And on that tackle,
14: you can really drive your way down the football field with repeat plays like that. Looks like there's a bit of a limp, though, from McNeil. Looks like he's going to stay out on the field, though. Look like he's dealing with some lower leg complications, but still good enough to be able to play. Yes. We're going to get a flag now. It'll be from the line judge. And I believe this flag was against the Eagles.
1: Going to be encroachment
14: and
1: there.
14: Damari McNeil will come out after the encroachment penalty. And I believe, if I'm correct, it may be number nine, Anthony Winslow, now to take McNeil's place at the running back position. It'll be trips to the right now. Brian Evans at the slot receiver. Tavon Bill, Solo Dolo, on the near side for the Eagles. Ishmael at the gun. And we're going to get some Aces this time. Take the bait. They're going to jump off sides. We get a flag on the play.
1: On the Aces. Back up right where they were just a minute ago.
14: So we'll go right back to the point of origin. Second and five now. Aces still leading this thing 27-18 as we approach the halfway point in the quarter. Clock still running. Eagles are going left to right on your radio dial as another player ends up jumping. As you can see, all of the Aces coaching staff upset with themselves.
1: That's on the Aces.
14: As you can see this time, it looks like Coach Hoggard is the one with the encouragement. At times, you may have to face his wrath if you have a pre-snap penalty. But
1: after the penalty, it's going to be
14: looks like this time he's the one encouraging them as they'll get this one off the Winslow. Punches his way up the middle for the first down.
1: The initial tackler there, and then the whole
14: as you can see, some of the Eagles' white jerseys trying to push themselves up even more.
1: It's going to be near that conversion point, and it will move the chains for the first down.
14: It looks like we still have a player down on the ground sitting. I don't know if he's too hurt. I think it looks like he's awaiting his teammates to help himself back up.
1: 27-18, 5.5 minutes left in the third.
14: As we get to 5.5 minutes, and I believe this is another cramp. This is my reminder as well to fill up my water jug when I get home, get those electrolytes in as well. Another tip for some people as well, make really get that water alkaline as well. You can put some lemon juice in it as well. Make sure you add some electrolytes to your water as well to properly refuel the body. But don't worry, everybody. Fall is coming soon. I know it's been a bit of an awkward and disastrous summer. I'm pretty sure everybody is over this warm weather. Looks like the trainer's trying to make sure he's 100% before they help him up. Looks like the official's going to take a chug of water, too. Don't want them cramping if they got to run sideline to sideline either. Once again, the Aces are leading this thing 27-18. And it looks like it's number five, Jabrion Gilliam. And he had to lay off the field just for a little bit, too, when the Aces got to halftime. Seems like cramping is really affecting him and Jue Ebron. Remember, Ebron's cramps were so severe, but he would just randomly collapse when he got near the sideline.
1: Back to the game with a
14: as the Eagles
1: down.
14: Now back in. It looks like, I want to say Cameron Poole now back at quarterback. Actually, that's Ishmael. My apologies. And it throws an interception. That'll be an Eagles turnover. It's number zero, Tavon Bell was an intended receiver.
1: Jue Ebron, number two.
14: As number two, Jue Ebron, as I spoke him up, gets the pick and gives the possession right back to the Eagles.
1: Reminiscent of the Malcolm Butler interception. In
14: that's
1: the
14: a very critical
1: Super Bowl
14: turnover. Aces down by two scores.
1: The goal line, interception. And it'll be a first down for the
14: Aces. Have their fair share of yards to be able to get back onto the end zone, but they prevent the Eagles from scoring, so they'll definitely take that win. Aces up 27-18, 5 minutes and 16 seconds left to go in this third quarter of action. Looks like now Mekhi Williams back at that D-tackle position, playing that one technique. They'll pitch this one up to DJ Sutton, who breaks free. Nothing but sideline. He's taking off. He beats the last level of defense. Passes midfield. He's going to get untouched, and that'll be another Aces touchdown. The energy here in Edenton is electric right now. The Aces go up. We initially thought they were going to go up. Now the referees are doing the fake, just like Mason Byram, I believe. They called that one back.
1: Limping there. What's going on? He's down
14: and
1: on the
14: there's
1: field. Potential injury.
14: Two flags, I believe, and another player down for the Aces.
1: Can see his right leg.
14: I believe that may be another cramp.
1: And you can tell by the way they're walking.
14: Also,
1: back,
14: with some other action in the 2A and 3A, you have Pasquotain leading for Clemens 21-0. And they're at halftime now. That'll be an interesting game as well for both of these teams. For Clemens, of course, in the same conference as John A. Holmes, Pasquotank in the same conference as Northeastern. And those two teams will play each other, of course, Pasquotank and Northeastern. And we will provide radio coverage for when they meet up. Looks like the Aces will go to the sideline right quick for a quick huddle. Number 74, Noah Browder, was the player that was down. They'll take him to the sideline. Yes. Looks like he'll get that leg stretched out by one of the coaches. Just a reminder to get that H2O win, everybody. As it looks like the Aces offense is back in, but it looks like another player is also down for the Aces. Actually, it is, too. It looks like the trainer is handling this one.
1: As well. Cannot see a number.
14: Also, Coach Mac Jones making sure to see if the player is okay.
1: Back to the game with first down.
14: Maybe another injury, especially with these big plays. You're running as hard as possible. We're going to get another flag on the play. And if I'm correct, that play may be against the team in gray and gold, of course, the Aces. Wearing the gray jerseys, but they're still bleeding that blue. Penalties and the cramps. The disease has really been hitting the Aces hard during this drive. Under 5 minutes to go, Aces, of course, leading by two scores, 27-18. They'll hand this one off when another flag goes out of the hand of the official as well. Either way, that would have been a short gain as number eight, Chris Wilson, makes his way in for the Aces. Coming in for number two is UA Ebron. Still first down for those who are concerned. Once again, to an impressive display from the Aces.
1: John A. Holmes High School over there.
14: As it had three starters out in this contest. Of course, in their last game, players got ejected towards the twilight of that game. And Aces are still operating like they're not missing a beat at all. Got to give credit to Coach Hoggart for getting those O-linemen ready. And Coach Matt Brinson as well for coordinating this offense. And, of course, Coach Maurice Downing, who works well with the tight ends.
1: Second down, rather, it was declined.
14: So it will be second down as that penalty was declined by Coach Moore. They're going to hand this one up the middle again, and he's brought down into the backfield. Aces got to be close, so really got to get some penetration up front to avoid that safety call. It'll be a third down now for the Aces. 12 yards until they can get a fresh set of downs.
1: Third down for the Aces.
14: Number three, Caden Sutton, and number five, B.J. Evans. The safety's deep in the backfield. Well, they cheated up quite a bit. More than likely, they anticipate the run coming. Looks like a five-man rush for the Eagles. And they're going to get another hard stop.
1: And it'll be another hard stop there.
14: I don't know if it'll be in the backfield, and it wasn't a safety, but it is a fourth down for the Aces, and the punting unit will make their way out here. I believe this has only been the second time this contest that the punting unit has made their entrance into the game.
17: All of them offside.
14: Very great game from what I'm seeing. And this is a great opportunity for the Eagles, depending on how things go, to be in great field position. As it'll be number two, Aiden Holly, setting to return this. He beats one player off the bounce. He makes his way towards the sideline. A flag is on the play, and it's going to be hurtful for the Eagles if they get a block in the back because he took this ball to the crib. But we got to see what happens depending on the flag, and I believe that flag is against the Eagles.
1: We're going to wait to see what that flag is.
14: As you can see, Coach Matt Brinson clapping his hands. I believe he knows exactly what it is. And if the call reflects his enthusiasm, it'll be something that'll bring the Eagles back. Under 3 minutes left to go. I believe that was an illegal block against the Eagles. And that was a hold. So the good news is for the Eagles, they still maintain possession. The bad news is they don't get an immediate 6 points.
1: It'll be first down.
14: And no matter what happens for this offense, whether they go for two or not, the defense is going to have to come out and try to get another stop. So they'll start with a fresh set of downs and in great field position. But now the offense have to try to find a way to punch it in, and they actually will start this at a deficit because of the hold. I believe they'll start this, I want to say, near that 40-yard line. Let's see if this Aces defense will be able to get another turnover. As Aiden Holly would have been able to take that one to the crib, but you got to watch out for those illegal blocks in the back. You even saw that on a collegiate level on Saturday when we did the North Carolina Central Elizabeth City State game, as quarterback Manley for the Vikings was able to run one in there, and an illegal block stopped him. But this time, number eight, Damari McNeil, determined to still punch his way back in there, gets deep into the goal line territory, and I believe he will score on the first play. So either way, the Eagles will score those 6 points, making this a one-possession game again. They're still trailing. The defense still got to go out there and put some work in. Eagles are trailing now 27-24, depending on how this next play goes. Looks like McNeil suffering another bit of an injury. And I'm wondering if he's facing cramps himself. I know he limped a bit on one of their previous offensive possessions. He was able to play through it, but this time he's down, and the training staff will attend to him. Eagles offense still out there. They're going to go for it. Anthony Winslow in at the running back. Of course, Zach Ishman at the gun. Trips to the far side of the field for the Eagles, and we're going to get another flag on the play. A delay of game against Northeastern, pushing them back. Of course, the Eagles have tried 3 2-point conversions, and they failed every single one of them. Let's see how this one goes. Even with them being pushed back quite a bit, they're going to get out of that water bucket set and go back to a more traditional offense. They did have that trips closer to the lineman, but this time they're going to break out of that. So we'll have twin receivers to the far end, near side of the field. I believe this will be a pass play, as one of the offensive tackles got his hands really lightly touching the dirt, getting ready to get in that pass block stance, and that's what it is. As Ishmael takes it to the air, he finds Aiden Holly. Actually, I didn't see that. I thought it was going to be an interception, but it was number five. Brian B.J. Evans catching that one, and now it's a one-point game. Ace is holding on for 1 point. Up 27-26. We're going to take a quick break, but you don't want to miss the twilight of this game or the twilight of this quarter. So stay tuned for more football action on WRVS 89.9, your community voice.
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14: Hey, you can support what you love as well. 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Once again, that number is 252-335-3985. As the Eagles now getting ready to kick this one off after the touchdown run from Damari McNeil and then the converted two-point conversion. They're 1 of 4 so far after the made catch from Brian Evans. It'll be number six, Jasir Lewis, will be on that return as we're going to get another flag.
1: Jasir Lewis.
14: Lewis was tackled by number 13, Chris Miller, on the play. The Aces will be starting this going right to left on your radio dial as that sun is making itself lower and lower towards the trees, getting a little bit more shadow on that field now. 2 minutes and 33 seconds left to go in the third quarter. Aces up 27-26. As I believe the penalty will be against the Aces. I believe they may set this one right smack dab on the hash of the 20-yard line. So in order for the Aces to get back on the board again, they'll have to drive 80 yards. And we know they are more than capable of doing that. Quite a few big runs in this contest. course, Northeastern coming into this contest. The defense had a total of 138 tackles, 12 of those in the backfield. They've certainly added on to that number today. Managed to get four sacks for 28 yards. And usually when they do get a tackle on the quarterback, they usually make the quarterback lose about 7 yards per sack. But with Mason Byron being as mobile as he is and looking to keep the ball sometimes, they've been unable to drive him deep into that backfield. As we're going to get quite the smorgasbord of whistles from the officials. Looks like we're going to get another penalty against the Aces. And that ball is going to go back.
1: Delay of game.
14: Delay of game now. Affecting the Aces this time.
1: 5 yards.
14: It'll be first and 15 now. Ball on the 15-yard line, right on that hash closest to the Aces sideline. As they're going to pitch this one up now, they make up that deficit. Running back crosses midfield as Brian B.J. Evans pushes number 3 K-Jord down and out of bounds. So the penalties really didn't deter the Aces at all. Crossing midfield, going right to left. And they set themselves up in great territory. I want to say he got tackled near that 35-yard line. Actually, I'm incorrect about that, on the 45. Right near midfield. Looked like he got a little bit more than that. But one thing is for certain is that the Aces will have a fresh set of downs. As you can see, Coach Matt Brinson telling the offense what he wants on this play. Split back formation, single safety high. Actually, the Eagles look like they wanted to switch to two safeties as they'll pitch it on the other side this time on the option. This time it'll go to number 16, DJ Sutton, get another first down, and they'll find themselves deep into the red zone. As we're going to get another hurt player this time, and I believe that may be another cramp. Look like number 8, Chris Wilson, catching the case of the cramps this time. Seems like typical protocol now for the trainers. They automatically know to just bring those water bottles whenever. Luckily, though, with the sun setting, the temperature should drop just a bit. As we get another player down. And in the meantime, just in case you didn't miss it in the beginning of the game, we also just want to let you know that you all can still win tickets. We're having a ticket giveaway for TLC in Vogue and Salt and Pepper in concert. That concert takes place on September 18th in Virginia Beach. You can text TLC to 252-335-4899 to enter. Once again, that number is 252-335-4899 for those tickets. That'll be coming up sooner than you think. As both teams are going to get huddled now during the injury.
1: Shout out to the athletic trainer, Courtney Phelps, showing
14: a little bit of love to Courtney Phelps. She's been all over the field today. Got to show her some love. Also, you appreciate for what she does for us at the border clash
1: also
14: as well, too.
1: Reminding you that Friday night against Curry Cup,
14: as they're
1: going to
14: hurt
1: and
14: not. Coach Matt Stay Jones carrying Chris Wilson off of the field. As the play will commit, Aces find themselves on the 15-yard line deep in the red zone with a fresh set of downs. Eagles stacking up that box. Handed that one up the middle to Sutton. Gets a short game, but there is a flag on the play.
1: In on that tackle, number 4, Teddy Hall.
14: As number 4, Teddy Hall for the Eagles was one on that tackle. The penalty goes against the Aces, backing them up. So that'll be a second down now for the Aces, and they will be backed up.
1: 5 yards. First down and about 15 yards to go. Right around 2 minutes left here in the
14: third. Aces getting ready to start this next play.
1: 27 to 26.
14: Split back formation. They'll hype this to actually be a passing play. They find the open man for a split second, if anything, for the catch. Got to be another Aces touchdown. The pass from Mason Byram to, I believe, number two, Jue Ebron. Ace is showing, and they can take it up to the air as well. So they will push back the score again to 7. Ace is up 33-26, under 2 minutes to go. Also, speaking of scoring as well, ended up getting that score wrong early. Pascal Tank is up 35 for Quemmons to 6 in the fourth quarter. As the kick goes up, the kick is good. The Aces will take an 8-point lead now, leading this one 34-26. Under 2 minutes to go in the third quarter. We're going to take a quick break, but stay tuned to see how this quarter plays out on WRVS 89.9, your community voice. We'll be back soon.
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14: Back to action now after another Aces score, giving them a lead now 34-26 after the connection between Mason Byram and Jue Ebron on the passing play. It's the only passing touchdown from the Aces so far in this contest. As the Aces have been doing their thing, this is the most amount of points scored by anybody on Northeastern this season so far. And we still have another quarter left to go after the kick from Seamster. It'll be Aiden Holly catching that one. Looking to return it, he bumps into a player, and he'll be brought down around the 15-yard line. That sun is starting to set. Easier to see the numbers on that field now as Aces defense looking to get on the field and try to get another stop. Very important drive from the Eagles now. They got to decrease that lead from the Eagles if they want a shot of getting back into this game as well. You can't go down triple scores between a run-heavy team. Minute and 42 left to go. Of course, the Aces leading this one by 8, 34-26. You see Coach John Nixon getting the right personnel on the field as number two, Jue Ebron, will make his way out of the game. Spread formation for the Eagles. Twin receivers on the far and near side of the field. Got a four-man rush from the Aces. Damari McNeil back in the game. Good to see he got over those cramps. Ishman will keep it on this play on the option. He'll return that. Beats a defender, but then he's immediately brought down by 74, Noah Browder. Pretty good gain on that play. Not enough to get the first down, of course. 21, Cole Robinette. Usually he's been looking to pitch it to Damari McNeil, but McNeil was covered that time by a gray jersey. Looks like number three, Kajor Downen, will make his way out of the game. They'll hand this one back off again to McNeil.
1: He's
14: brought down, and my apologies, said Ishman did get the first down, and we're going to get another flag on the play. As the Eagles are trying to get Jamari Douglas back up off the field. I don't think he's hurt, just one of his teammates to lift him up. Also, we got another score update as Gates County up big against Kip Pride, up 54-6 in the fourth quarter. We get a devastating penalty against the Aces, I believe. They gave up 15 yards on that penalty. I didn't see what the infraction was.
1: There on the Aces.
14: But they will give up 15 yards and a fresh set of downs for Northeastern as they're on the 45-yard line in their own territory. Defense in a 4-3 formation for the Aces. And really, the Aces all game long hasn't had any safeties deep in that backfield looking to play the run themselves. As McNeil got tackled in the backfield on that play. It looked like they may have lost a yard, and we're going to get another yellow flag on the ground.
1: And that tackle number 34, Brendan Ganzert.
14: As we're going to get another Eagle down on the ground, too, struggling to get up. I believe that's number 52, Traylon Harris. Looks like he's dealt with some injuries in the first half as well, but I don't know if that's a cramp or a player falling on his leg, but trainers have been running just as much as the players in this game, if you really think about us. This time, Coach Moore attends Harris as well now. Both teams lined up. While we have a little bit of time, we also want to let you know that if you're liking what you're hearing now, you want to hear more things from WRVS, we have a podcast network, and we have multiple shows for you, like the ECPPS podcast and more. 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Also, like I was saying, we have shows like the ECPPS podcast. I believe we have a few student podcasts as well that's getting underway. Also, if you want to hear more content from WRVS in general, also have the ECSU Football Insider coming up on Thursday as Program Director Clay Mercer will be sitting down with head football coach for the Elizabeth City State University Vikings, Adrian Jones. And, of course, after that on Thursday, you'll have more high school football action on Friday. We'll get into that in a few more moments. But, of course, though, the WRVS will be giving you coverage twice this week. ECSU may not be playing, but Northeastern will be in action again this Friday. Also, the Edenton Aces will be playing once again. So not a lot of time for them to prepare between Friday and today this time. I'm pretty sure they won't have any hard practices tomorrow. Of course, they're going to start prepping for the next team, but I don't think they'll really go 100% in this next practice coming up. But I know Wednesday and Thursday, it'll be on for both of those teams as they prepare for their next opponents. Sun fully snug behind those trees now, fully set now. As you can tell, fall is getting closer and closer, but summer is still making sure it's going out with a bang, especially with all these cramps on the field. As the play is snapped, Ishman looks like he'll find, I want to say, Tavon Bell. He'll still get tackled for a short gain. Helmet comes off, and I don't know what it is with a lot of these players now. It just seems like these helmets are coming off pretty easily. Even on the collegiate level, a lot of players from Elizabeth City State losing their helmets. They were rolling all over the ground in their last contest. And players from North Carolina Central were losing their helmets as well. At times, I didn't know if it was a fumble or a helmet rolling on the ground. As it'll be third and long now for Northeastern. Third and 20 to be exact. And that'll be how we end the quarter, though. This is definitely the money quarter that's coming up. Right now, the Aces leading this one, 34-26. Let's see if the Aces can hold on to this 8-point lead or increase the score even more. Or let's see how the Eagles can bounce back from the situation. Their backs are against the wall now, and we're going to show you how it ends only on WRVS 89.9, your community voice.
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14: Here we go. We're getting closer to the conclusion of this game. We're in the fourth quarter, the money quarter now. Aces up 34-26. But before we get to that, I just want to let you all know yet again, can't say we didn't let you know that you can win tickets to see TLC in Vogue and Salt and Pepper in concert on September 18th in Virginia Beach. And to be able to get those tickets, you can text TLC to 252-335-4899 to enter. Once again, that number is 252-335-4899 for a chance to get those tickets. As the Aces now have a four-man rush that linebacker letting him know the play. We're going to get a pass play, and that'll be an interception. Starting the game off with a pass right to number five, Jabrion Gilliam. That'll be an Aces turnover, just a devastating turnover for the Aces. And it couldn't have came at the worst possible time.
1: Number five,
14: starting off the fourth quarter.
1: Jabrion Gilliam.
14: Great play from Jabrion Gilliam. I'll tell you one thing. It'll be hard for North Carolina Farm Bureau to come up with a decision for their player of the game. A lot of players really putting in that work this time. Got players like number two, Jue Ebron, doing damage. Of course, quarterback number four, Mason Byron, making some great decisions. Number three, Kajura Downing, getting the run game set and started. Also doing great running as well as number 16, DJ Sutton, and of course number 20, Caden Jernigan. Aces firing on all cylinders. Also, got to give some credit to the front five as Mason Byron tries to keep that play. He keep the ball on that play. Eagles defense is really being tested in today's contest. The beauty of that interception, too, for the Aces is it puts them in great field position. At times, though, it hasn't seemed like it doesn't matter where it's at, as it looks like now. Offensive coordinator Allen Brothers changing his position on the field now. Was up on the press box, monitoring the field, getting a different vantage point. He'll make his way on the sideline as Jernigan breaks free yet again. Only one more Eagle left to beat. And they'll trip him, but not before Jernigan gets inside of the goal line.
1: Mr. Evans
14: was the one on that tackle. And that'll be a fresh set of downs for your Edenton Aces.
1: And it's a beautiful day here on the home
14: as that sun is setting down, too. We may not see as many crimps as we did before. That temperature has dropped. A beautiful breeze outside. And it's a beautiful game right now for the Edenton Aces, as they'll receive the next play. Also got to give some credit to the front five. Had a bit of a shuffle at the offensive line coming into today's game. Maybe that extra day of preparation really helped them have a superb number of coaches to get these players prepped. And that goes for the both teams as well. Elite coaches on both sides, as we're going to get another penalty. And I believe that penalty will be against the Aces. I believe they will get backed up 5 yards. Once again, the Aces up 34-26 as we approach that 10-minute mark. I believe the Aces will repeat that first down. Plenty of people out here on this field, though. Looks like a few more Eagles may have taken a trip from Elizabeth City. Maybe you were listening to the broadcast and be like, I had to see this myself. Had plenty of time to get over here. Elizabeth City not too far away. Yes. Downing and breaks a tackle. Gets a, bit of a gain on that play. Not enough to score. It'll be second and goal now for the Aces. Also got to tip our hat off to offensive coordinator Matt Brinson for the Aces. Really getting this offense firing on all cylinders. Also credit to Coach Hoggart for getting those linemen ready. And the way Coach Hoggart teaches the offensive line, the way they block too, is just different layers to it like an onion. He's teaching you the proper footwork, who to grab, where to grab, the angles when you're pulling and trying to get to that second level of where to go. As they'll find another ace in the end zone. It'll be number six, Jossier, who catches that pass. There is a flag on the play. And that penalty was against the Aces.
1: And the penalty there on the Aces.
14: So the Eagles will take a lucky break on that play. And that'll back them up even more. Aces going to the air just a little bit more in this contest. As the players await the next play from Coach Brinson and his staff. Of course, you've got number 20, Caden Jernigan, and number 3, Kajor Downin, in the backfield at the running back position. Of course, Mason Byram in there at quarterback. Trips to the far side of the field for the Aces as that ball is snapped.

0: clock is steadily winding down. Ace is now set, trips to the right. A bit spread out more than usual. They're looking to pass this play. Byram shakes the tackle from Mikey Wilson. Finds an open man at the last minute, and he will run this one inside. And that'll still be another Aces touchdown. Looked like Wilson could have made the sack in the backfield. He couldn't bring him down. Props to Mason Byram from having the fortitude to still stay on his feet. Finding DJ Sutton, and will add on another 6 points. And now the Aces will take another lead. I believe 40-26. As the PAT unit will make their way out onto the field. Aces putting generational levels of pressure now on the Eagles. And we're going to get a flag on the play. The kick is good, but the flag may erase that point depending on the decision from the officials. Actually, the Aces are up by 14, making this a two-possession game yet again. Eagles are in trouble now. So now, wondering now what's going on into the head of Coach Moore, offensive coordinator Allen Brothers, and defensive coach Brian Boyd, I should say. What type of game plan are they formulating now as that kick is up? It'll be a 15-point lead now for the Aces. Aces really taking care of things in this contest. Oh, 8 minutes and 14 seconds left to go. We're going to take a quick break, but stay tuned to see how the rest of this game plays out on WRVS 89.9, your community voice. We'll be back soon.
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0: Now as the special teams units for both Northeastern and the Edenton Aces are back onto the field. The Eagles now trailing by 15 after the touchdown to DJ Sutton, correct, from Mason Byram. So that's back-to-back possessions now where the Aces have scored, where the touchdowns have came from passes. It'll be Caden Sutton to get this one. He'll try to return this one. He'll cut back and ends up falling. He fumbles the ball. A turnover. And the Aces gets possession of the football yet again. Actually, they will call him down. So the Eagles will hold on to the football. But you should have seen how everybody erupted here. I could just see players running out as if the game was over. Look like that changing personnel would have been out here. Luckily, the Eagles get a break. That window of opportunity is still open for them, but that window is sliding as each minute goes by and by. I believe now the Eagles, of course, has to play perfect football from here on out. No more mistakes, no more turnovers, and you got to do things quick, fast, and in a hurry.
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0: Enormous levels of pressure for Northeastern.
11: And what about a big round of applause for our band as well?
0: Just a beautiful atmosphere out here, especially with the sun setting. You can see that orange in the horizon, orange and blue skies, but right now it's all about the gray and gold. Aces leading this one. 8 minutes and 4 seconds left to go. The Aces up 41-26 in this final quarter of action. Both teams going to get huddled up, have a few more adjustments. Very exciting game, the one that I'm very honored to be able to call. And, of course, if you like the sound of my voice or you like the job I'm doing, you will hear me on Friday as well as Northeastern. The next game will be in Elizabeth City as they take on Wilson.

0: to prep in another non-conference showdown. As the Aces defense makes their way back onto the field. Seems like now the offense for the Eagles back up here and ready to go. Eagles can't make any mistakes from here on out if they want a shot of tying this thing back up or getting back into this ball game. They're going to really have to just play perfect complementary football from here on out. But let's see what the Aces has to say about that as they have a four-man rush. Ishman to take this one to the air. The pocket collapses, I should say. He'll lob this one up to Savon Bell, who catches that ball. He breaks free. A gray jersey right on his side, and he can't make the tackle. And the Eagles immediately respond. And depending on how this two-point conversion or PAT goes, it'll be another singular possession game. So right now the score is 41-32. Eagles trailing by 9. This is an important moment for them as well. If they can convert, it'll be a one-possession game. If they're unsuccessful, they'll still be down by 2 scores. That's a big response from the Eagles, especially a big play from Tavon Bell, getting yards after the catch as well, beating that last assignment and breaking free for the turnover. I can tell you one thing, though. If anybody's going to win today, it's going to be me, because I'm excited to just see some great action, some great football. It's been an exciting contest. Both teams just came out ready to play and hit each other in the mouth, and I'm loving every second of it, and I hope you all are too. Under 8 minutes to go in this contest, 7 minutes and 47 seconds. Eagles trailing this one 41-32. I believe Ishmael kept it, and he is successful on the two-point conversion. So now the Eagles make this a singular possession game, 41-34, with all the excitement going on in the air. I'm going to keep it right here. Also, too. For those knowing, tax season is slowly approaching as well, and to make that tax resume look better, you know what you can do is if you're ready to part ways with the car, motorcycle, or truck, you can go online at wrvs.careasy.org to receive a tax break and free towing. 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Definitely a thriller that we have on our hands now. This Aces sideline and bleachers are packed. I can barely see an open seat. Of course, people are so excited as well, standing up during this contest. Once again, Aces leading this one 41-34. Very great game that I'm looking at now. Of course, Northeastern on the season coming into this game, throwing about 247 passing yards a game with a touchdown to interception ratio of 7-4. And the average QBR was 98. Was in the hundreds until that 83 QBR game from Zach Ishmael against D.H. Conley in that non-conference contest. Of course, D.H. Conley, a very formidable football team, and they're facing another formidable football team with the Aces of John A. Holmes. Looks like number 2, Jue Ebron, and maybe number 20, Caden Jernigan, in the back set to return this one. The kick goes up. I believe it goes to Jernigan. Tried to break free. Couldn't get through that wedge in time. As he'll be brought down around the 35-yard line. Aces have 65 more yards to go if they want to touch that end zone again. Big, big drive for both teams. Actually, it wasn't number 20, Caden Jernigan, on that return as he's on the backfield getting those cramps worked out. It could have been number 22, Zay Wilson. Seems like something may have happened with Jue Ebron as he comes out, slams his helmet on the ground, and is out of bounds. So the Aces will start this drive off on the 35-yard line. Split back formation. Trips to the near side of the field for the Aces as they'll pitch this one up again to Downing as he'll get that first down before he's brought out of bounds. And we're going to get another penalty Looks like this flag was thrown in the backfield. And I believe this penalty was on John A. Holmes. That was a big run by Down, and amazed by what he can do. And also, we appreciate him and his responses at the high school media day. Him, Josiah JoJo Soto, and of course, Coach Paul Hoggart for making their way to Elizabeth City for our high school media day. We appreciate their participation and their support. And also, we appreciate the support of everybody listening in on WRVS 89.9. Speaking of other schools around, too, you have Pasquotank leading Perquimans 35-18 in the fourth quarter. As it looked like Byron tried to keep that one, and he'll be brought down in the backfield. Looks like number four, Teddy Hole, one of the first guys on that tackle, him. And big boy number 54, Makai Williams, on that play. He's a name we haven't called out that much. Seems like they got him back, going back and forth between playing on the edge and also playing at the defensive tackle. Looks like right now they have, if I'm correct, I want to say Traylon Harris, if I'm correct, playing that zero technique on the D-line. Also, we have another game that's ended in regulation. Gates County defeats Kip Pride 54-6. So that game has concluded. As we get a motion, as Mason Byram, he'll keep it and pitch that one to DJ Sutton. He gets about a short gain on that play, nowhere near enough to get a fresh set of downs. It'll be third down now for the Aces. About third and 15 now. Big drive. And a big moment now for the Eagles, too, more than likely, since Aces aren't past midfield. I believe in the fourth down situations, the Aces will probably punt it and have faith in their defense.
1: They need to get up to that 45-yard mark.
0: And giving the Eagles an opportunity to get this one into the end zone. You have trips to the right or that near side of the field for the Aces, split back formation. And you can see the defensive room or the defensive backs trying to play off. You had Makai Williams hot on the tail of number four, Mason Byram. And that'll be a fourth down for the Aces. And the Aces punting unit will make their return back on the field. Once again, just an exciting game that I'm seeing from the Eagles and the Aces. Putting on quite the performance. And you could say just a high school game of the week. I want to say that they were supposed to play last week, but let's see. Also, of course, we got another football game coming up next Friday. Of course, we are your number one hub for Northeastern Eagles football on WRVS 89.9. As Aiden Holly and Caden Sutton set to return this one in the backfield. It looks like it'll be going to Caden Sutton.
1: And it's about as good of a kick as
0: we had an ace get there before Sutton can pick that ball up. As the Eagles are set to have this drive around the 20-yard line. 5 minutes and 22 seconds left to go win the game in regulation. Ace is up 41-34. First and 10 on the 20-yard line for the Eagles, going right to left on your radio dial. Seems like more and more people are still showing up in this contest, or everybody that was standing up finally taking a seat. Don't want those legs to give out, everybody. I know Labor Day weekend was here, but we all got to get back to our regular duties tomorrow. But, I mean, this is one way to end off the Labor Day weekend. Just an exciting game that we have here as they'll hand this one off to McNeil. He'll get an opening. He cuts inside, gets the first down, more yards, still on his feet. He crosses midfield. He breaks free and gets out of bounds. I want to say around the 40-yard line. Big play for the Eagles. Way to set the tone on the drive. Number 54, Rigoberto Pulido, comes in for the Aces. Also coming in is number 16, DJ Sutton, as number 8, Chris Wilson, running off with a bit of a limp on the sideline. He'll take a seat on the bench right quick. Hopefully Nothing too severe with him. He won't receive any medical. Actually, as I say that, the trainer comes in to check on that lower extremity now. I don't think it's anything too severe. I will say the biggest performer in today's contest by far are the cramps, though. It seems like they've been affecting everybody, taking a whole bunch of lower legs. And as the Eagles set to take this one, Ishman quickly passed this one to Brian Evans. Immediately met by Kadra Downing, and we're going to get another flag on the play.
1: Flag on the play.
0: Got to see what this one is. See some players.
1: That's going to be penalty on
0: talking
1: the
0: Evans. It seems like the play is against Edenton. As I'm pretty sure as you can hear the fan reaction, they are not too pleased with that call. Which could. People are speculating that it's a face mask call, but I don't think the ball is going up that far. Well, now the official is testing it, and I believe it is a face mask penalty.
1: And
0: the Aces will start their next trek. Well, actually, not the Aces. The Eagles, I should say, will start their next offensive drive or this first down on the 27-yard line in Aces territory. 5 minutes left to go in this game. Eagles trailing 41-34. They're going to give it back to Damari McNeil, who cuts back, and it looks like he's able to score, has a wide opportunity. He punches free, falls forward. Not enough for a touchdown, but he is as close as you can get to it. Number 34, Brendan Ganzert on the tackle. Number 11, Makai Downing makes his way into the game for the Eagles. Actually, not the Eagles, the Aces off defense, I should say. Everything is twisted up for me right quick. I apologize for that. Number 6, Jasir Lewis makes his way out of the game. Big run by McNeil. Looks like McNeil won't be in for this running play. Trips to the left, all bunched up. Ishman's going to keep this one, dancing around in the backfield a bit before picking a gap to go in. And they're going to say the Eagles scored off of the running touchdown from Zach Ishman. So now the score is 40-41. Now coming up will be the biggest play of the game so far as we approach the 4-minute mark in this contest. Eagles trailing 40-41.
1: With the potential to tie it up or take the lead.
0: Let's see if they're going to try to kick it or if they're going to go for two. If you're going to go for two and you don't convert it, you're going to put enormous pressure on this Eagles defense. I say as much as now or never for any for the Eagles to be able to get this and take the pressure off of you. As you can hear, the Aces faithful sending all the energy and life that they can onto the field. As we're going to get a stoppage of play.
1: And we got a timeout, most likely.
0: I believe since they are both going to their prospective sidelines, we may have a timeout.
1: And a timeout there.
0: We'll see which team called it.
1: 41-40. Aces currently in the lead.
0: I believe off of the reactions of Coach Nixon and Coach Maurice Downing, may have been the Aces to call that timeout. Actually, not Maurice Downing, but Andy Downing there, I should say. Looks like the Eagles are going to have a change in personnel as well. Maybe one of the greatest adjustments that we've seen in this game so far has just simply been offensive coordinator Allen Brothers going from the press box to the sideline, changing up that vantage point for him. Maybe he sees something else down there that he couldn't see up here with us as we reach that 4-minute mark in this game. The Eagles offense makes their way back onto the field. These two juggernauts been putting on a really exciting show. Both teams have been playing their behinds off this entire game as the Aces defense come in for what will be the biggest moment of this game so far. And we're going to get another stoppage, I believe, from the officials. They're going to blow the whistle. I don't think there was a timeout. Huge moment for the Eagles as they're going to keep this one. Looks like that was McNeil. Instead of him running up the middle, he goes to that left side again. He punches it inside And he will get the two-point conversion. But I'm loving the composure Eagles from Coach Brinson and Coach Hoggard. They're not upset. They're not animated. Also, Coach Mitch Stanley as well. And middle school athletic director Coach Mitch Stanley, want to send a congratulations for him on that new position as well. I'm pretty sure he'll do great things as they're still keeping their composure. They still realize they still have an opportunity to score this thing. As this game is still far from over. Touchdown for the Aces can give them the lead. They're only trailing by one. Or if they have a lot of faith in their kicker, number 13, Sampson Feimster, in a third or in a fourth down situation, if they're close enough, they could go for a field goal and take the lead there. So the Aces still have multiple options, but it starts off with the special teams unit. Let's see how easier they can make things for this offense. And once again, Eagles now claiming their first lead since the opening moments of this game, up 42-41. 4 minutes and 9 seconds left to go. I'm Jarvis Riddick here, bringing you the twilight of this game now. As the sun is slowly making its exit as well, I can finally see some stars in the sky. And I'm seeing some stars on the field as well, as the Eagles getting set to kick this one off. And what has just been a phenomenal game to cover. They're going to kick this one. It'll go around the 25-yard line. Goes into the hands of DJ Sutton. He'll be tackled, I want to say, by number zero. The ball did come loose, but I believe Sutton may have came down.
1: Number 42 comes up with the ball.
0: I believe the possession will remain with the Aces. Big moment for the Aces. Let's see now if they can rise to the occasion or will they collapse under the pressure that's under them.
1: And it's going to be a first down.
0: 3 minutes and 57 seconds left to go in this ball game. In a game that I wish could really run forever. Just loving to see these two teams play. Biggest drive of the game so far.
1: Down by one and 4 minutes to go.
0: Field lights are on now. Let's see. As a player almost jumped off sides off rip. As they're going to pass this one, they'll take it to the air. They find number six, Jossier Lewis. He breaks past the first defender. He gets free and falls. I want to say around the 43-yard line. Looks like Lewis is limping a bit, but he's saying he's okay.
1: At the 41-yard line.
0: He'll come out of the game now.
1: With a first down.
0: That was a big play by Lewis and Byram. Unexpected play call, too. I believe the Eagles defense anticipating a run on that play. Aces took it to the air. They haven't thrown it frequently, but they've made these throws matter.
1: These are the magic moments of football that we all
0: split back
1: to.
0: Formation. Five-man front for the Eagles. Looks like the Eagles had a player coming off the edge, but they'll go up the middle. Won't be enough for a first down, but still a great gain on that play. Looks like the Aces fan base are looking for a flag from the officials. Loving the passion and the animation from everybody in this contest. Still trying to see what was going on. They have warranted a flag. But the Eagles got their backs against the wall now. Aces getting near that 30-yard line. Also, if I was number 13, Sampson Feimster, I'd also get my leg warmed up. Of course, the Aces looking for a touchdown. But you never know when they may need a field goal. A field goal can win this game for the Aces. It will put them up two. So I would get that quad muscle warmed up and ready to go if I was Feimster. And actually, there was a flag against the Eagles. It's going to be a personal flag, and that ball moves them up to the red zone. A 15-yard penalty against Northeastern, putting them in that red zone. And if I was Sampson Feimster, I'm definitely getting that leg muscle warmed up, primed, and ready to go. But if I'm also those running backs, I'm also running as hard as I can. As we get to the three-minute mark, if the Aces can pace themselves, they could score and leave the Eagles without any time to respond. Once again, Eagles up 42-41, but the Aces are getting closer and closer to that end zone. As they're going to hand this one up to Caden Jernigan.
1: Caden Jernigan.
0: Yes.
1: Diving for every yard.
0: Got to be, I believe, another first down for the Aces.
1: Another first down.
0: Number 14, DeMarcus White, comes out for the Aces.
1: Going to be second and one. As a matter of fact. Second down and 1 yard to go.
0: 1 yard to go, I should say. Second and short. Getting close to that two-minute mark. Aces taking their time a bit. Now, once again, if they have faith in Feimster, they could win this off of a field goal, but they're looking to get six here. They're trying to get six. Split back formation. Twin receivers to the far side of the field for the Aces. Look like they started that one a bit prematurely as Sutton still gets a little bit of forward progression. Definitely enough for an Aces first down.
1: Now underneath 2 minutes of regulation time.
0: We have approached, actually we're under 2 minutes now, especially as Ace has been run heavy now, off, except for that big pass play to start their drive off. Minute and 35 left to go in this contest. Still split back formation, twin receivers to the far side. Looks like Jasir Lewis, the single minute receiver on the near side. A minute and 20 left to go in this ball game.
1: Flag on the play.
0: We're going to get another flag on the play. Pre-snap penalty.
1: It'll be a false start on the Aces.
0: We're going to get a false start against Edenton.
1: 5 yard penalty, still first down.
0: They'll still have a fresh set of downs.
1: Minute 15 on the clock.
0: Getting closer and closer to that 1 minute mark. Everybody's excited. Actually, we're seeing, telling them to put a minute and 22 seconds left on that score clock. Or actually on the game clock, I should say. Big, big moment for the Aces. In that same formation as their previous play. Eagles really packing up that line of scrimmage, anticipating the run, as we're going to get another flag. And I believe that flag is against the Aces.
1: False start on the Aces.
0: It'll be a false start, backing them up five more yards.
1: Still first down.
0: Coach Hoggard still keeping his composure. So is the rest of the coaching staff.
1: Eagles.
0: Of course, I'm not positioned where I normally am behind the Eagles sideline at the Eagles nest, so I can't see the reactions of Coach Moore and his staff over there on the other side. Great shot of the Aces sideline wearing those beautiful gray jerseys with the gold numbers in them. Still got 1 minute and 22 seconds left on the clock. Eagles leading this one 42-41, holding on a one-point lead. A field goal could win this if needed, but the Aces still have a fresh set of downs. And we're going to get another flag, three consecutive flags. Talk about some rage bait. I can see everybody having a negative reaction to that, and that penalty is against the Aces yet again. So it'll be first and 22 now. Yep, and one of the things that's happening too is Mason Byrum, he is moving forward before the play can fully materialize. Pretty sure fans are getting rattled now. You can hear sounds like some horns on the Eagles side. So I may not be able to see them faces like I normally do, but I can definitely hear them. But I'm also seeing some beautiful Aces fans' faces as well. As you can hear, big moment. Ball on the 22-yard line, still first down. The Aces will take this one to the air. Byrum has the run. He's brought down.
1: Second down.
0: I want to say it was number nine, Anthony Winslow, on that sack. As we're getting right at the 1 minute mark now. Big, big moment. I believe Byron was tackled in bounds as well, so that clock will continue to run. I know one thing, my heart is racing. I can only imagine the coaches. You can tell, see Coach Brinson and Coach Hoggart telling them to hurry up. Hurry it up. Don't have much time. Time is the one thing you can't get back in those games. You can make up for the yardage, but you can't make up any lost time. You see, as they'll get us one to Caden Jernigan. He's brought down by number two, Aiden Holly, and a host of white jerseys to come down to make sure he is neutralized. Aiden Holly still celebrating quite a bit. And I believe we are going to get an Aces timeout, if I'm correct.
1: And it's going to be an Aces
0: timeout. It is a timeout against the team in gray and blue. But we're going to keep it right here. I wouldn't have an opportunity to cut you all like that. Once again, Eagles leading this one 42-41. 25 seconds left to go in the ball game. Critical moment. This is a sight to see. A game worthy of being on national television, if I should say so, or I'm just engaging in hyperbole, but I've been loving every second of it. Team's hyping up as both teams coming up with some final adjustments. 25 seconds left to go. Aces called a timeout on that play. Not entirely sure the exact amount of timeouts either team has left, but I know now these timeouts are like diamond right now. They are so, so valuable at this moment in the game. And what we got is a thriller. I can see those Eagles flying up on the other side of the track. Once again, the new track, just thankful for the Aces community, of course. Coach Wes Matera for making sure the field is in tip-top shape for today's contest. And also for you all as well, whether you're looking in the stands, also listening to my voice, whether you're on the car or the tune-in app, listening from the comfort of your own home, we appreciate every single one of you, these communities in Eastern North Carolina. We mean that from the bottom of our heart as Kajor Downing is brought down. Got about a five-yard gain on that play. And it'll be a fourth down for the Aces.
1: Down below 10 seconds.
0: Clock is at 5 seconds.
1: And timeout.
0: And we are going to get a timeout. I believe the Aces may be looking to kick a field goal. As Sampson Feimster gonna try to go for a 37-yard field goal. If there's ever been any pressure on the player today, hasn't been as much as it is than it is on Feimster. Also, too, though, the players still have some pressure on both sides. They have to make sure to stay disciplined and hold their water. Make sure they don't get any penalties, any flags, or anything of that nature. Because the field goal could turn out successful, and a penalty could cause them to redo it and back them up even further. So, also the Aces line, they got to stay as disciplined as possible. Got to make sure they can't move before that ball is snapped. And if you're the Eagles, got to make sure you're watching that football as well. And also, too, just try to keep things clean. I know they're cracking down a lot on any foul language or anything unsportsmanlike, so I just say just keep your composure as much as possible, and that goes for the Aces and the Eagles. As you can see, the players, seems like some players are trying to tell the crowd to calm down. Look like some of them are trying to get them riled up, but I think it's a great idea to quiet this crowd down, to give Feimster all the time that he needs to calm this down. They're going to take a timeout, but I'm not going anywhere. Just to give you all the winding down moments of this game. Well, we will simmer down things just a bit. We're going to take a quick break for station ID, but that won't take long at all.
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0: All right, back now. Told you I wasn't going to be gone for long. As Feimster looking set, and you remember, I predicted this would happen as well. I do have a habit of jinxing things at times. I was telling Feimster, get that quad muscle ready, get that hamstring ready. Luckily, he's one of the few players that have not caught a cramp. He may be the absolute worst person, especially during this juncture of the game, to catch any sort of lower leg injury. As you can still hear some of the horns on Northeastern side, are they making every single bit of noise as possible? Seems like the Aces, they want to cheer him on, but they're trying to give him all the composure that he needs so he can stay poised for this kick. And we're going to get another stoppage of play. And I believe that was a timeout against the Eagles. Maybe that was just a throw off themes, or maybe get them cooled down a bit, throw them off of a rhythm. With 3 seconds left, this is probably going to be the last play of the game. So now the Aces special teams unit is back on the field. And, of course, some people may not see it like that, or they may not see it may as weigh as heavily as offense or defense, but special teams, 33% of the game is just as critical as offense and defense, and coaches do practice it just as hard, and they are just as critical on their players as possible. Number four, Mason Byron, will be holding this ball for number 13, Sampson Feimster. Let's see how we can end this game off. They're waiting now. The ball is snapped. The kick is up. And the kick is off. And the Eagles barely escaped this contest. They scraped by, and the fireworks will still go off. It looked like they may have released them prematurely, unless somebody from Elizabeth City may have snuck over there and set them off themselves. But Eagles are on the field celebrating this contest. They narrowly escaped victorious. Of course, their last touchdown was off of a touchdown run from Zach Ishman. Of course, Damari McNeil led that drive, of course, to be able to set that up. And he did get the two-point conversion as well. Aces, unfortunately, couldn't hold on to their lead. And the Aces will fall to 2-1 in the contest after slowly coming off of a two-game winning streak. Of course, there's still nothing but class from the Aces and the Eagles. They're still going to meet up on the 50-yard line, shaking hands. You can see Coach Moore and Coach Hogger meet, hugging the coaches as well. You can see the talking on EJ Gatton as well. You see Coach Matera and also Athletic Director, I believe Ronald Nixon, on the middle of the field, also trying to make sure nothing bad happens. But you can see there's a handshake between both teams. And for the Eagles as well, they will go up to 2-1. They go back to their winning ways, winning this one 42-41, just narrowly escaping by. And it seemed like they put even more pressures on themselves from getting an unsportsmanlike conduct penalty and spotting the Aces 15 yards. But wow, what an amazing game. And now both teams really can't reflect on this too much. They'll have less time to prepare. As the Aces, the Aces will not be on the bye. They'll actually be playing Carrituck High School for some more non-conference play on September 11th. And, of course, for your Northeastern Eagles, the next broadcast of Northeastern football, it will be coming your way next Friday as the Eagles are set to host Wilson Prep Academy. And the radio coverage will begin around 7 o'clock p.m. And, of course, we'll be there to give it to you. 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The Aces, they came out ready to play even with 3 starters out. They gave Northeastern all they could handle. Unfortunately, they ended things off on their own, just a missed field goal. And the kick had the power. That was the unfortunate part, just not the accuracy to get it in between the crosses. But, of course, both of these teams have a lot of work to cover, a lot of work, things to go over. They only spend a little bit of time to see just focus on what happened in this game. And now they just have to immediately move on, of course, for the Aces. Got to move on to Carrituck Eagles. We'll be facing Wilson Prep to see if they can continue that winning streak to 2. Just a phenomenal game from 2 teams that I just had a major pleasure and ecstasy from watching in this contest. Once again, if you like the sound of this broadcast as well, I was happy to give it to you. If you want to hear more of my voice, once again, you'll be catching me on Friday at 7 o'clock as the Eagles will take on Wilson Prep Academy. For myself, Jarvis Riddick, bringing you this game. Also, Program Director Clay Mercer running the board tonight. We wish you a great night. A great ending to your Labor Day, and we hope you just be able to hit the week strong with any daily duties or operations that you have. See you again on Friday.
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